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2: Was he kidding? President Trump suggested in a speech yesterday the Strait of Hormuz could become a U.S. territory if Iran is defeated. Tehran says, however, that is not going to happen.
3: President Trump adding an extra comment.
4: Pretty soon I'll be declaring the Hormuz Strait a territory of the United States.
3: You can probably bet that he's talking figuratively rather than literally, meaning he believes that that U.S. naval blockade can remain in place pretty much indefinitely. The Iranian deputy foreign minister writing on X, quote, the Strait of Hormuz cannot be seized by tweet, nor by aircraft carrier, nor by issuing an order, nor by an election speech. The memorandum of understanding signed between Iran and the U.S. back in June had a 60-day ceasefire written into it. That ceasefire runs out on Monday.
2: That's Fox's Jonathan Hunt reporting from Tel Aviv. A suspect who's accused of vandalizing the National World War II Memorial in Washington, D.C. is in custody. Fox's Madeline Rivera has details from Washington.
5: Authorities say they got a call on Thursday about a person spray painting the World War II Memorial. Part of the wall had been spray painted with the words clean hands, dirty dollar sign. A ranger also saw foam in the fountain area of the pavilion. Investigators say 41-year-old Melissa Ferris ran away after seeing the ranger, but she allegedly had a digital footprint. A complaint states Ferris had recorded multiple videos of herself on August 13th, including one of her admitting to vandalizing the memorial. She says, someone has to make the choices that are different, and I am accountable for my actions. The court documents say Ferris had also been arrested on August 10th for unlawfully camping on federal property.
2: President Trump responding on Truth Social, he called the vandalism an insult to Americans who died in World War II. I'm Daria Altinger. This is Fox News.
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0: Brian Thompson, as the UnitedHealthcare CEO, was engaging in a tremendous amount of social murder. And the consequences of that are tremendous amounts of pain, tremendous amounts of violence, tremendous amounts of deaths. I saw so many people immediately understand why this death had taken place.
1: Hassan Piker, like the young woman in front of the courthouse today, endorsing the assassination of Brian Thompson because he committed a mass social murder. He's the CEO of a healthcare insurance company. Therefore, he deserved to be murdered because he committed mass social murder, according to Hassan Piker. Hassan Piker says that Rupert Murdoch is trying to get him killed because on Fox News they've been showing clips of his videos saying what he's saying. They're not altering them like NBC News would, but they're just playing the video of him, and now he wants to sue, no doubt, Rupert Murdoch and Fox News because they have deep pockets and he's a greedy communist pro-murder criminal. The Democrat Party is pro-assassination. Democrats, you know, three Republican presidents have been assassinated, and one Democrat president has been assassinated. He was assassinated by a communist who loved the Soviet Union, just like Hassan Piker loves the Soviet Union, just like Bernie Sanders loves the Soviet Union. The Cold War is hot again, and it's here at home. And the violent left is the Democrat Party. Now, I mentioned, and then we went to break, I mentioned, here's the headline from the Fox News people. World War II memorial vandalized with spray paint. Fountains overflow with bubbles. That's the story that we started with this morning. And now we have an update, as I mentioned. And the headline is, Melissa L. Ferris busted in World War II memorial vandalism. The vandalism of the World War II memorial with the spray paint cans and all of that good stuff. And here are pictures of Melissa L. Ferris being charged with depredation against the property of the United States and destruction of veterans' memorials, according to, we still call her Judge Pirro, the U.S. Attorney for the District of Columbia. World War II memorial vandal busted, faces two felony charges. She should be drowned in the fountain at the World War II memorial and left there until the vultures come and pick her bones clean. The suspect in the vandalism of the World War II memorial in Washington, D.C. has been taken into custody and will likely face two felonies in the case. U.S. Attorney for D.C. Jeanine Pirro announced on Friday. That's today. Melissa L. Ferris will be charged with depredation against the property of the United States government and destruction of veterans' memorials, Pirro said. Vandalizing our World War II memorial is a despicable attack on a sacred monument honoring the Americans who fought and died for our freedom, Pirro said. Those Americans include my father and grandfather. They both died in World War II. Could be. They both died fighting for the country anyway. This morning, we are filing two felony charges, depredation against property of the United States and destruction of veterans' memorials in federal district court against Melissa L. Ferris. It's F-A-R-R-I-S, in case you know somebody named Melissa Ferris. I Googled it, and it turns out there are a whole lot of people named Melissa Ferris. But that's why they have Melissa L. Ferris. It's why you use, like, Lee Harvey Oswald instead of Lee Oswald. Because there are a lot of other people named Lee Oswald, but never mind that. Offenses that carry penalties up to 10 years in prison. She is now in custody. I think maybe 100 years. She should get 100 years after she's pulled from the bottom of the pond at the World War II Memorial where the fountain is. The news came a little over an hour after President Donald Trump fumed over the vandalism, posting on Truth Social, our beautiful World War II memorial was just hit by spray painting vandals. There can be no greater insult to those American heroes who died in World War II. First, the reflecting pool, now this. We are on their trail. Where do these animals come from? President Trump wrote on Truth Social. He has to write it on Truth Social because the fascists on the left banned the President of the United States from Twitter. Remember that? Because they're anti-free speech fascists, just like the fake Pramila Jayapal, who stands up for the free speech rights of fascists, but nobody else. Just amazing. The memorial was vandalized with bubbles. That's not, you know, the Mr. Bubble part is not so bad. Red spray paint that read, clean hands, dirty dollar sign. Got clean hands, dirty money. But she, and it's not just the red spray paint. There was other spray paint, a green spray paint and others. But these cross-dressers at Mediaite don't even put the don't even put the pictures there. And Fox Channel 5 in Washington, D.C., last night at 10 p.m., they had video of the woman that she posted. And I'd like to share some of that with you, because the Fox Channel 5, the local Fox TV station in Washington, and they have a good news department there, and they were the first ones that I saw. I haven't seen anybody else show it, I think. The woman spray painting, Melissa, spray painting, and used multiple cans of spray paint. She's got political messages on her body, and she's a lefty. She's a so-called liberal. She thinks she's a liberal, but she's something other than that. And here's what Fox Channel 5 played last night at 10 o'clock. I was watching for you. Then I watched Channel 7 at 11 o'clock, but I watched Channel 5 at 10 o'clock, and here's what I saw.
2: 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And I will wait here to be arrested.
3: Footage posted to Facebook Thursday, a woman appears to spray paint the World War II memorial and tell the camera she's ready to be arrested.
4: It was me. I'm doing it. I did it. It's on camera.
3: The video goes on to show the woman put something in the water that causes it to bubble. Police at this hour have not yet confirmed whether they've seen the video obtained by Fox 5 or made any arrests.
1: Oh, I wouldn't say, and they hadn't made any arrests, of course. Now arrested. So that's good. And Jeanine Pirro on the job. You know, I've got to say this Olympics guy, President Trump, was angry at Jeanine Pirro because, they didn't blaze ahead with charges against the, former Olympiad, American Olympiad, for alleged vandalism of the reflecting pool between the World War II Memorial and the Lincoln Memorial. And I didn't see any evidence that this Olympiad had actually, you know, there was some video of him standing there, but I didn't see any felony charges there. And maybe I'm wrong. Maybe I haven't seen any, everything, but maybe I have. And I'm not sure that guy is guilty as sin. I just, I didn't see evidence that convinced me that he was a bad guy, that Olympiad. And maybe I'm wrong, but I got to see more evidence. And Jeanine Pirro, on her Twitter account, might be on Truth Social for all I know, wrote, "Vandalizing our World War II memorial is a despicable attack on a sacred monument honoring the Americans who fought and died for our freedom. Those Americans include my father and grandfather. This morning, we're filing two felony charges, depredation against property of the United States and destruction of veterans' memorials. Federal District Court against Melissa L. Ferris, offenses that carry penalties of up to 10 years in prison. She is now in custody." That is wonderful. That is just great. And the woman looks like everything you'd expect, I think. She looks just like a left-wing liberal vandal of the World War II memorial. And she should, you know, there were people who Democrats gave a 75-year-old grandmother 2 years in prison for praying outside of an abortion clinic. And this person, the Democrats would probably run for elected office because they're all nuts. Is that fair to say? I think it is. That they're all nuts? Yeah. It's a crazy bunch of people. No doubt about it. Hey, it's Friday in America, and for the Democrats, it's doomsday, because every day is doomsday for the Democrat Party. These people, can I just say. And I do think that she's going to go on trial in Washington, D.C., where most of the jury pool, because they're Democrats, are in favor of blowing up the Washington Monument and crushing it into gravel to use in driveways, because they're just not on our side. Isn't that amazing? I wonder if people out there must know Melissa L. Ferris. There are pictures of her that you can find now, too. Dressed up like a protester and wearing big yellow sunglasses. And she carried a tube slung, a plastic tube slung over her shoulder for multiple cans of spray paint. The Democrat Party. Man, oh, man. All right, let's go back to the telephones, Michael. Let's go to Steve, calling from Sarasota, Florida. Steven, you're on the Chris Plant Show.
5: Good morning, Chris. This guy, Hassan Piker.
1: Yeah.
5: I'm going to tell you, every Democrat they're on this slippery slope heading the direction to where this guy's at. And if he were the head of the Democratic Party right now, running everything, it would not surprise me behind the scene, because what they want ultimately is what he said he was accused of, which was liking Chairman Mao. Isn't it something like that?
1: It was a Chinese police officer in China that he was talking about. The Chinese cop apparently thought that he wasn't praising Mao enough, so he stopped to praise Mao enough.
5: Oh, okay. So ultimately, that's where the Democrats' party is going. This is full-out communism that is in stages of being, covered up, okay? They won't quite admit where they want to go with this, but what they want is to complete annihilation of the United States, which is clearly what this guy wants.
1: Yep.
5: And so they're just all it's a slippery slope. They're all at different levels of trying to transform this society into something that it's not. This is America. There are good people here, and we've got to understand where this is all going with them, and this guy's the embodiment of that. If he were the head right now of the Democratic Party, everybody would be in line with what he wants.
1: Well, the Democrat Party is falling in line with what he wants. And look, the United States of America is the freest country on earth. Millions, billions of people would like to move to the United States today if they could. The left really should be driven out, or we should give them northern Alaska and not let them leave, or something. But we are the freest country in the world, and the whole world knows that. We're the most prosperous, most successful country in the history of humankind. We are the least racist country in the world. I've been to 7 continents and 60-something countries, and we are the least racist country on planet Earth. It's true that the Democrats fought a civil war to keep slavery, and somehow they had that erased from their permanent record. Slavery exists. We had yesterday, I was playing this idiot Egyptian complaining about slavery centuries ago in the United States. The Egyptians invented slavery. The Egyptians made slavery. The Egyptians built everything that anybody in the world cares about in Egypt. They used slaves to build the pyramids and the Sphinx and everything else. Slavery has been around for as long as food has been around. American Indian tribes enslaved neighboring Indian tribes. In Africa, black African tribes enslaved neighboring black African tribes. And then it was black African tribes that engaged in slavery of their own that sold slaves to Europeans that showed up in big wooden ships. And it was the United States of America, 1776, we declared independence. 1777, Vermont was the first to ban slavery. And the Democrats love to claim that Britain banned slavery before us. That's a lie. Everything they say is a lie. The history of humankind is a checkered history, but there is slavery going on in more than 50 countries today, according to the anti-slavery organizations in the United States and in Europe. Slavery in many African nations and Asian nations and Central Asian, the stands and so on. Slavery is still commonplace today. The Democrats, they have illegal aliens come in and sleep on the dog bed in the basement down by the hot water heater and don't pay them anything, and figure their kids will learn to speak Spanish because they've got an underpaid illegal alien slave sleeping on the dog bed by the hot water heater in the basement doing all their hard work for them. The Democrat Party is honestly, I got to say, Steve, membership at this point is a mental illness. and the Democrat Party. Hassan Piker speaks, as you're saying, Steve, speaks for the Democrat Party today. And if we had a news media, what would they say, Steve? If we had a legitimate news media, they'd all sound like me, wouldn't they?
5: No, we don't. We have people who are gaslighting us 100% of the time, and it's just, yep, it's sick. And they don't, they're not learned. They're not anything. It's crazy.
1: It is a crazy time, Steve. It's an election year. So look for the Democrats to start firebombing synagogues to, get out the vote. Firebomb the Jewish governor's mansion in Pennsylvania. And if you're Jewish and you're a Democrat, there is something wrong with you. And honestly, if you're black and you're a Democrat, you need to do a little research on the history of the Democrat Party, because nobody in their right mind, especially if you're black or Jewish, would be a member of the Democrat Party today. The information dominance that they have secured, long since secured, they spread the propaganda of the Democrat Party. But trust me, they're the bad guys. Lefties, Democrats, anarchists, killed, assassinated four American presidents. No Republican has ever shot an American president. Democrats shot Donald Trump. They shot Ronald Reagan. They shot at Gerald Ford. The first Republican president ever was Abraham Lincoln. Freed the slaves and got killed by a Democrat for it. How do they get away with all of this murder?
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0: Yes, sir. Yeah, watching New York, the Mangione trial, where there are boys and girls celebrating Luigi Mangione, who love assassination because Hassan Piker said that the healthcare executive is guilty of mass social murder or something like that, Brian Thompson. Reminds me of the Democrat that self-immolated outside the courthouse where President Trump was on trial for having a non-disclosure agreement, which every network and every newspaper has dozens of, if not hundreds of. Let's go back to the telephones, Michael. Let's go to David, calling from the famous Sandy Hook, Connecticut. 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
1: Good morning, Chris.
0: Hey, Dave.
1: Hey, Chris, I just want to have a statement that as a pro United States American, we're fighting a two-front war over here. We have the Democrat Communist Party, and we have the Muslim Party. And it's a two-front fight now.
0: Mm-hmm.
1: I don't know how we do this, but we're in for the fight of our lives because they're out to take down this country.
0: Yep. You're not wrong. You're certainly not wrong, David. And you're right. And the left has aligned themselves with the Islamists, with political Islam. You know, you got peaceful Muslim land next door. Fine. The Democrats are inciting war.
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Yeah, I was watching the courthouse in New York where the Democrat hero Luigi Mangione, he is there. Is he going to plead guilty? Is he not? Can't we just set up the guillotine out front? He assassinated Brian Thompson and Hassan Piker. Oh, yeah, Brian Thompson is guilty of mass social murder or something because, you know, health care insurance. I thought Barack Obama fixed all that when he turned the country upside down and shook it by its ankles. But no. But I was reminded, I was like, is that the same courthouse? I don't think it is. There's more than one courthouse in New York, of course. But President Trump was put on trial by the fascists on the left for having a non-disclosure agreement, an NDA. We abbreviate it. It's an NDA. Every network has probably hundreds, TV network, hundreds of non-disclosure agreements with employees and other people. But never mind that. President Trump was on trial there. And a man, a Democrat from Florida, came up to New York City to set himself on fire, and he self-immolated in front of the courthouse because he was a Democrat, and it was crazy. There was video of it and news media people all over the place. He drenched himself in gasoline, self-immolated, completely crazy, of course, but just a run-of-the-mill Democrat. The remarkable events. The guy's name was Max Azzarello, and he set himself on fire and killed himself. He didn't die to the next day, until the next day, because that happens a lot. But he wrote a manifesto. They all have manifestos, don't they? You know, it started with the Unabomber, who was a Democrat environmentalist who blew people up for years, and then was caught, lived in a shack on a mountaintop. But Max Azzarello set himself on fire outside the trial, and he wrote, "My name is Max Azzarello, and I am an investigative researcher who had set himself on fire outside of the Trump trial in Manhattan," he said in his manifesto. He had to write that beforehand because, you know, he was dead after he self-immolated. No writing for the one day. 34-year-old man from Florida set himself on fire as a protest to highlight what he believed was a dire revelation. He wrote, "We are victims of a totalitarian con, and our own government, along with many of their allies, is about to hit us

0: with an apocalyptic fascist world coup. Okay. That, yeah. Did that happen? We can't ask Max because he's self-immolated. That was in 2024, just April of 2024, just a couple years ago. And Democrats, another Democrat self-immolated outside the Israeli embassy in Washington, and he killed himself. He yelled about crazy stuff. A woman self-immolated outside the Israeli consulate in Atlanta. Democrats love self-immolating. A Democrat self-immolated at the Trump Hotel in Las Vegas. He, I think, rented an Elon Musk. I'm going like this with my hands like I'm driving a car. He rented what's called a cyber truck and filled it with explosives and nail bombs, drove to the front door of Trump Hotel in Las Vegas and blew himself up. Fortunately, nobody else was killed, but he blew himself up and self-immolated because membership in the Democrat Party is quite likely a mental illness. Just amazing. Yeah. That was some April 19th of 2024. President Trump on a fake trial for a non-disclosure agreement, and the guy showed up and self-immolated. So I look at a courthouse in New York, and naturally that's what I think of because I remember the news, you know. Man, oh man. Just crazy, gotta tell you. Yes, sir. You know, the Islamic thing and Hassan Piker and the Democrat Abdul El-Sayed. Democrat Party is waging jihad against us. David talking about how we've got a two-front war, and it's a domestic war against the left, which is genocidally anti-American, anti-Constitution, anti-freedom, and the Islamists. And they've joined forces, the Red-Green Coalition, red is the Democrat Party, not the Republican Party. Don't use red state, blue state. Say Republican states and communist states, red states. And the Islamists. And the Islamists, again, you got Hassan Piker over here. You got Abdul Al-Sayed over there. They're genocidal lunatics. Man, oh, man. Yes, sir. You know, synagogues, I met a guy recently who's not Jewish, but he is a police officer, and he works on weekends as an armed guard along with two other armed men at synagogues, two different synagogues where he works as an armed guard to protect the practitioners, the Jewish practitioners, because the Democrats and the Islamists, who's more genocidal, who's more homicidal, hard to say. We'll have to wait a while and do the body count, but isn't that amazing? How many armed guards are there at mosques across the country? You know, you don't need to protect a mosque because nobody's attacking mosques, right? Churches, Catholic and Christian churches, attack frequently transgender attackers with guns, firebombs. More than 500 Catholic churches have been attacked just in the last 2 years, I think. More than 500 across the United States. And mosques don't need off-duty police officers to protect mosques because nobody's attacking mosques. And if anyone were to attack mosques, and I think I could give the description ahead of time. Isn't that amazing? You know, every house of worship is not under attack. Synagogues are. Christian Catholic churches are just amazing stuff. Yes, sir. In the Middle East, on the other hand, the Islamists like to use mosques to hold hostages in the basement and store rockets and things in the basements of mosques. And for example, the Gaza, where the most democratic piece of dirt in the entire Arab world, the entire Islamic world, is the Gaza. They had elections, and they elected Hamas. And Israel set up their right to have elections and have hospitals and running water, clean water, and electricity and things, but never mind that. Gifted them democracy and freedom, self-determination, and they determined by themselves that they would commit genocide on the state next door. You know, if Israel's neighbors disarmed tomorrow, there would be peace. If Israel disarmed tomorrow, there would be genocide. These are fun facts to know and share everywhere you go. Isn't that amazing? Man, oh man. Gotta tell you. And I just got an update because Jeanine Pirro mentioned that the World War II memorial being attacked, and she said, you know, she named her father and her grandfather. But here's a fun fact to know and share. Jeanine Pirro's father died as a result of exposure. He was in the Navy due to the fallout from the atomic bomb dropped on Nagasaki. What? Her father was in the Navy in World War II, out in the Pacific, and isn't that amazing? And so she's not amused by the vandalism of the World War II memorial. Isn't that interesting? Not something you see every day. But she knows whereof she speaks. She's at my dad. Wait, hang on a second. Let me straighten this out. Jeanine Pirro speaks out glowingly about her veteran dad, Leo Ferris. Leo Ferris, interestingly enough. Second-generation Lebanese-American raised in Scranton, Pennsylvania. Leo is a member, is remembered by his daughter as the epitome of a good man with a great sense of humor. And this is remarkable stuff. Judge Jeanine loves to keep him close by wearing his gold ring in appreciation for post for veterans in 2020. With a photo of her father in his Navy uniform, she wrote, "My dad, Leo Ferris, was on the first Navy ship into to Nagasaki and saw the plume from the bomb, and he died at a very young age because of it," she said. Now, isn't that crazy? Esther Ferris left a lasting impression on her daughter, Jeanine Pirro. Esther, her mother, was born to a Lebanese immigrant father, first-generation Lebanese-American mother in Cortland, New York. Her dad divorced her mom after she bore him four daughters instead of sons when Esther was five, and sent the kids to live with his influential, affluent brother in Beirut, Lebanon. Esther died of pancreatic cancer at the age of 90 in 2019. Tribute set to remarkable stuff, but she's got a family story to tell, and when she saw the vandalism of the World War II memorial yesterday by a Democrat, she was remembering her father and her grandfather, and I got to say that's pretty fascinating stuff. I had never heard that, but one of the first ships into Nagasaki, U.S. Navy ship into Nagasaki. Died at a very young age, she says, because of it, and can't really question that. That's a fascinating aside in the midst of all of that. I want to thank Bill for sending that along. Bill Marshall, thanks, buddy. That's pretty interesting stuff. What a world it is. What a world. I'm telling you. Man, oh, Manischewitz. Now the people at Luigi Mangione, hero of the Democrat Party, in court today in New York. Nobody self-immolating outside so far, but maybe self-immolating inside. Luigi Mangione in court says, according to CNN, quote, "I shot Mr. Thompson and he died." Okay, that's it. Guilty, death sentence. Let's just put him out of our misery. Can we do that? Remarkable stuff. Yes, sir. All right, let's go back to the telephones, Michael. Looking at the clock now. There it is. Let's go to Patricia calling from Washington, D.C. Patricia, you're on the Chris Plant Show.
1: Yes, I called earlier in the week. I found a bio from Rowan Scarborough on Piker. It says that his Turkish parents came to America for his birth, then returned to Turkey where he grew up, and then he came back and went to school. And then, you know, all this anti-American stuff. But he's a perfect example of denying birthright citizenship.
0: Of why, you know, we should deny birthright citizenship,
1: right,
0: you're
1: right.
0: saying. Yeah, we need to get a handle on, first of all, birthright citizenship is antiquated. It's the Chinese have 500, at least 500 businesses dedicated entirely to taking money to fly pregnant mothers to usually California, but to the United States to give birth, so that the Chinese will have thousands and thousands, and then they just go right back to China mostly, and then they have thousands of thousands of U.S. citizens being raised by the Chinese Communist Party. And it's a long-term plan that the Chinese have, Patricia. What's his name? El Chapo, the drug lord kingpin out of Mexico. He's got two kids that are U.S. citizens because mom was sent to the United States to give birth in the United States. And the Democrats applaud all of this. What does that tell us, Patricia? What does that tell us?
1: Well, at least Trump's fighting it again. He's going back to the Supreme Court with a birth tourism, case.
0: It's
1: all right. Thank you.
0: Such a scam. Thank you, Patricia. Very nice. Now let's go to another call. Let's go to Gretchen calling from Springfield, Virginia. Gretchen, you're on the Chris Plant Show.
2: Good morning, Chris. How are you?
0: Just great.
2: Good. I just don't understand why these people that you've been talking about this morning continue to spout their stuff without being arrested for anti-American activities. Mm-hmm. Don't we have provisions in the Constitution to take care of this sort of treason? I just time and again, these people come into this country or grow up here. I mean, all the way back to Jane Fonda. Why wasn't she arrested for treason? I just don't understand our spinelessness, that we can't get up on our McCarthyism and do something about these people who ultimately can take over if they continue to get away with saying and doing what they're doing in this country. Their influence is too easy now that we have such an ignorant population. You know, generations of people coming out of public school don't have a clue about the Constitution or American history or what other government forms are like to live in, under, and so forth. It's easy to say send them down to Cuba for a couple of weeks and see if they like it. They're not going to do that. These people who are on the bullhorns are they're already true believers in their minds. So it's the rest of the innocent people who are being pulled in that are in danger of takeover and so forth and having their lives disrupted. I mean, I'm just horrified about all this, and I don't know why we don't have the backbone to arrest them and get rid of them.
0: The First Amendment really does protect all of this anti-American speech and the Supreme Court rule burning the American flag, which Democrats love to do. They love to wave the Hamas flag and the Mexican flag and burn the American flag. The left is here for real, Gretchen, and the free speech is really wild. Hassan Piker, one of the saddest things of the 20th century is the fall of the Soviet Union. He may not even know it, but he's parroting Vladimir Putin. They're homicidal lunatics the place, and they love Luigi Mangione, who is now, as I just read, pled guilty to the murder of Brian Thompson, and now they've scheduled his sentencing for December 18th. What kind of a sentence do you think you should get, Gretchen?
2: Oh, execution.
0: Yeah. Yeah, it's assassination of someone for being a capitalist and for being a CEO and for not being a criminal. He was assassinated, and Hassan Piker applauds it, and the Democrat Party, there is a jihad being waged against the United States of America. And the jihadis are the Democrat Party, Gretchen.
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0: I got to tell you, if you're a Democrat, and I'm going to say, I don't want you to live in my neighborhood, but my neighborhood's about 99.8% Democrat, of course. You can smell the mental illness in the neighborhood. Hakeem Jeffries is a jihadi. His uncle mentored him growing up. Professor Leonard Jeffries, a famous and notorious anti-Semite, raising Hakeem. He's named Hakeem. Hakeem Jeffries. And he was naturally at the National Association of Black Journalists. They have a convention. If you had one of white journalists, that would be racist. But with the National Association of Black Journalists, the president, Aaron Haynes. And listen to this little exchange with the Democrat leader, the man who would be Speaker of the House if...
1: With these midterm elections in November, you've got the Democratic Socialists of America, DSA, with several candidates who are on the ballot headed into these midterm elections. Your thoughts on what that energy, how that represents some of the change that you are talking about that's happening in the progressive wing of your party?
2: Yeah, so I think we'll see, you know, what happens in terms of what the caucus looks like on the other side of the midterm elections. Certainly our focus right now is making sure that we win as many seats as we can in November, flip as many red seats blue, and take the gavels back.
0: Yeah, isn't that great? Yeah, even Rahm Emanuel, my high school classmate, even Rahm Emanuel says, he's going a little crazy. He's saying the Democrat Party said, you know, we're not turning blue states into midnight blue states. The Democratic Socialists of America, he says, is a different political party. And now that's unfortunately for you, Rahm, that's not true.
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4: Hurricane Lala bears down on Hawaii. I'm Carmen Roberts, Fox News. The storm, which strengthened into a hurricane with 75-mile-an-hour winds a few hours ago, may slam the Big Island with torrential rain.
5: We've prepared very thoroughly this week across all sectors.
4: Honolulu Mayor Rick Belingiardi says the people have been stocking up, boarding up, and filling up ahead of the storm. Fox's Katie Byrne is there with more.
6: The Big Island set to see the first and the strongest impacts from Lala. In parts of the state, we could see more than 2 feet of rain. We could see mudslides, flooding, and waves reaching 20 feet as well. So people spent most of yesterday getting ready. You could see long lines at gas stations and stores. As families stocked up ahead of the possible power outages we could be seeing across Honolulu, businesses are putting sandbags in place, bracing for flooding. Hawaii Governor Josh Green has declared a state of emergency here. There's at least 180 service members with the Hawaii National Guard standing by to deploy if needed.
4: And Lala is about 50 miles south of South Point, Hawaii now. At least 5 people are dead after days of heavy rain caused historic flooding across Indiana. And Indianapolis Mayor Joe Hogsett is urging people near the White River to evacuate.
7: I could not have imagined that we would ever see this flooding at a 30-year level, let alone beyond.
4: More than 90 people, 45 pets were rescued today as that river rose. New York City police arrest and charge a man with hate crimes after allegedly disrupting a Shabbat service in Manhattan's Central Synagogue last night and striking 2 people while being hustled outside. Police Commissioner Jessica Tisch said in a statement that 46-year-old Larry Montez of the Bronx struck a member of the congregation, damaged the property, and then spit at and headbutted a member of the security team. 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
8: 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Just click listen, then swipe right and hear the latest news updates on your time. 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Download it now.
4: Democrats rewrite the opening chapter of the 2028 presidential race, moving South Carolina to the front of the pack and leaving Iowa behind. The new calendar puts South Carolina first on January 22nd, followed by Nevada on February 1st, with New Hampshire, New Mexico, Michigan, and Virginia to follow. DNC Chair Ken Martin.
12: The largest and most diverse Rules and Bylaws Committee, not by accident, but as a result, produced an historic and most diverse calendar in our party's history. I'm so proud of that.
4: And that shakeup bumps Iowa from the top spot and puts the spotlight on states with large Black and Latino populations and a strong union membership. Republicans are expected to keep Iowa first. In Michigan, five people and the suspected gunman are dead after a series of shootings yesterday in the Lower Peninsula. Police say they found the suspect, Chad Hickman, dead in a wooded area. After decades of forgotten passwords, password resets, and trying to remember which exclamation point you used, the password may finally be on its way out.
13: They're called passkeys, and many of us are already using them, signing into websites and apps with a face scan, fingerprint, or the PIN on our phone or computer instead of typing a password. And if you're signing into another device, say a hotel TV, a supported device can display a QR code. Scan it with your phone, approve the login, and you're in. And because there's no password to type, there's no password for a scammer to steal or trick you into giving away. And passkeys are already going mainstream, with Apple, Google, and Microsoft all supporting them. So after years of being told to create better passwords, the better answer may be no password at all. Matt Murphy, Fox News.
4: And I'm Carmen Roberts, and this is Fox News.
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0: Hurricane Lala. I'm Deborah Valentine, Fox News. Lala, a Category 1 hurricane, is impacting Hawaii's Big Island. Fox Weather's Katie Byrne reports from Honolulu, Hawaii, about 163 miles from the Big Island.
1: Rain and winds battered Hawaii's Big Island early Saturday morning, the first signs of Hurricane Lala. The storm continues to build up wind speed, reaching hurricane strength as it approaches the state. A rare occurrence for Hawaii. Rainfall could hit the double digits on the Big Island through Monday, with wind speeds expected to reach 75 miles per hour. The National Guard has been deployed across the state while many residents are loading sandbags and stocking up on gas as the storm approaches. Local officials are warning everyone to stay safe. But even as the storm gets closer, some people on the Big Island say the waves are in great condition for a surf.
0: National Hurricane Center Director Dr. Michael Brennan says the Big Island is experiencing Lala's wrath.
2: We're already seeing those, you know, hurricane force wind gusts occurring in portions of the Big Island. The very heavy rainfall is already happening. We're starting to see some flooding. That's the main message, is the impacts are on us and people need to be in their safe place.
0: The last hurricane to successfully make landfall in Hawaii was the devastating Category 4 Hurricane Ainiki in 1992. Deadly flooding in Indiana. At least five people have died due to flooding from heavy rains this week across the state. The National Weather Service says the central, southern, and western part of Indiana is under a flood watch through Sunday morning. Indianapolis Mayor Joe Hogsett says evacuation orders are in place for some areas.
3: The residents in Ravenswood, Rocky Ripple, and other areas impacted by this flooding, please leave your homes now. This is not a time to wait.
0: At least 11 inches of rain has occurred in some areas of the state this past week. 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
0: There's been an arrest in connection with Saturday morning shooting at Virginia State University. Police say a 19-year-old has been taken into custody. Five people were hurt, one critically, after being shot on campus. A motive is unknown. President Trump suggested in a speech Friday that the U.S. could claim the Strait of Hormuz as American territory if Iran is defeated. This as Tehran says it controls the vital waterway. Fox's Jonathan Hunt with the details from Tel Aviv, Israel.
6: President Trump adding an extra
7: Pretty soon I'll be declaring the Hormuz Strait a territory of the United States.
6: You can probably bet that he's talking figuratively rather than literally, meaning he believes that that U.S. naval blockade can remain in place pretty much indefinitely. The Iranian deputy foreign minister writing on X, quote, the Strait of Hormuz cannot be seized by tweet, nor by aircraft carrier, nor by issuing an order, nor by an election speech. The memorandum of understanding signed between Iran and the U.S. back in June had a 60-day ceasefire written into it. That ceasefire runs out on Monday.
0: The U.S.-Iran war continues with both sides holding firm and control of the Strait of Hormuz still in dispute. The Democratic Party is shaking up its presidential nominating primary calendar. New Hampshire's primary and the Iowa caucuses will no longer be first in picking presidential hopefuls. South Carolina will be first, then Nevada, followed by New Hampshire, New Mexico, Michigan, and Virginia. National Committee Chair Ken Martin says the new lineup will put the party back in control.
8: They represent our party and our values. These six states we'll begin our roadmap back to the White House.
0: Martin speaking at the party's summer meeting in Austin, Texas. The primary calendar has long been criticized for starting in largely white rural states. I'm Deborah Valentine. This is Fox News.
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16: Bobby Kennedy Jr. is calling into the show, and we're going to talk about all manner of things, from some of the work that they're doing to try to put people on a new vaccine schedule, trying to hold doctors accountable for transing of the children, and all sorts of different initiatives to try to make sure people are eating healthy. And he's just always great to talk to. One of the most thoughtful people in all of American life. If you agree with him or not, he just is, flat out. And so we'll talk to him for quite a bit. He gave me quite a bit of time, and we will have that for you momentarily. But first, I'll give you the breaking news. Luigi Mangione pled guilty, facing life in prison, admitting to stalking and killing Brian Thompson, planning it all out, premeditated murder. And this is the biggest thing about this, is the relief that we should all feel that this case, which became a cause celeb online for leftists, does not get turned over to a jury in New York. As we saw with the Trump administration and with the Trump lawfare that I documented, breaking the law, that New York courts cannot be trusted to carry out any sort of justice when there is a political element. And there is a huge political element with Luigi. You recall people promoting free Luigi memes online. And it wasn't entirely tongue-in-cheek, that people saw that the anti-corporatist populist sentiment online, some people on the far right, but mostly people on the far left, actually sort of sympathizing with Mangione. And of course, the fact that he was in good shape and was appealing to people, I guess, in terms of hotness level, it just made him a celebrity online, and people were no doubt supportive of his decision to murder a CEO in cold blood, even though, recall, Brian Thompson was not the CEO of a healthcare company that was at all connected to Mangione. He didn't deny Mangione anything. They had no connection other than that he happened to be the CEO of United Health, which is a massive healthcare conglomerate, and that's it. That's why he got gunned down. It was terrorism. It was stalking. It was murder. It was obvious that that was the case. But a lot of this is associated now with the violent nature of wokeism, because Mangione had these champions online who thought that what he was doing was simply standing up against corporations, against the capitalist system, and for, you know, socialist healthcare. But here's the trick with this. Mangione's own defense never raised any of that stuff. They never acted like anything he was doing was righteous. Mangione himself never talked that way. The issue was that they were trying to get him off, trying to get him a minimum sentencing, not get executed. And now they decided they were going to cry uncle, and they were going to plead guilty and let the chips fall where they may. It'll probably be life in prison. We'll see what happens. But it also takes away the possibility that a court in New York couldn't somehow figure out some way to find him not guilty and let him back on the streets. So a lot of people online just reading all these horrible quotes from different online personalities suggesting they don't care about Thompson dying, even though he had young children and was literally shot in the back. So it's a good moment. It's a good moment for the justice system, and one that I didn't necessarily see coming, but just noteworthy that this is a huge for the anti-corporatist crowd who thinks you should be entitled to do terrorism against people who have are part of the capitalist system, then you're going to go to jail for life. And that's the message, and it's good that that is the message. Okay, next thing up today, we got some retail sales numbers and consumer sentiment numbers, and a lot of the media framing this as retail sales slumping, and a lot of this is totally disingenuous, and I want to break down something that's going on here, which is that, first of all, here is what is slumping when it comes to retail sales. One thing is gas prices. So gas stations are reporting less revenue. Why is that? Gas stations are lowering prices. Gas prices are down. So non-store retail sales are down. You know what this is? Amazon moved their Prime Day to June. I guess it used to be in July and now it's in June. So a huge amount of expense goes into Amazon Prime Day and they moved it. And then now the Trump economy is getting blamed. So grocery store sales were down. Why is that? Actually, grocery prices are slightly down. The prices overall in the grocery store are slightly lower than they were, and that probably is a lot of reason why people are not spending as much at the grocery store. Furniture sales were actually up, so those are big-ticket items. People are buying those. So people are just buying stuff for less. And another thing that's noteworthy is that consumer sentiment remains very low. The reason why it's low is for a number of things, but people feel as though the economy is doing badly, but they're not behaving as though it's doing badly. Bar and restaurant sales are actually up 4.2% from a year ago. So what's one of the first things? I bet there's a ton of you in the audience. One of the first things you're going to cut if there is a bar and is your bar bill and your restaurant bill. If you're feeling the pinch, you're not going to be spending a bunch of money out to eat or at the bar relative to what you would have if you're feeling flush. It's one of the first things people do on payday. Like they go out. So people are doing that a ton, and yet people are walking around acting as though this is the Great Depression. Why is this happening? A lot of it is that all Democrats think the economy is bad because they have a nonstop diet of MS Now and left-wing podcasts that Trump is ruining the economy. And then I do think there is another factor that Republican sentiment is sinking a lot too, and that's because of the Iran war. And the bottom line is, and this is important to grapple with this, especially I know that pretty much to the number, all my colleagues on Salem, I think, are lightly pro to very much pro the Iran war. And I would say that I'm probably not camp as well, just narrowly, but I get it. I get what Trump is doing, and trying to denuclearize Iran is a noble goal. But as this thing goes on and we're in an election year, there is a reality that's taking place, which is that when there is pressure on the energy market, it does drive prices up throughout the economy, particularly on gas, but also throughout the rest of the economy as well, because energy is the lifeblood of innovation, commerce, et cetera. And if there is a squeeze on oil through the strait, which there is, that's going to have downstream effects. And so Republicans, though, politically, a lot of them got behind Trump because no foreign wars. And this is the first new war he started in 5.5 years as president, and he campaigned on not starting new wars. So is this a noble war? I think so, largely, but just there's a political reality here that this is a new war. It is increasing prices to a degree, not nearly as much as people thought, but it is causing prices to go up. And people don't like that. If you didn't like Trump, and some of the people who did like Trump also don't like that. There's also this sentiment going around, and you can see this in the polling, and I want to spend a little bit of time breaking down some polls. I'll do that in the next segment. We'll really dig into some poll numbers that are out there. But the generic ballot, Republicans are doing very poorly. And right now, looking at this is a fresh poll that I'm checking out of Real Clear Politics today, that Democrats' generic sentiment is +7 with congressional voters. So people are anticipating on voting in the upcoming midterms. People think Republicans are going to lose. Now, I think there's not that many swing states. I think it'll be very narrow. And I do think Republicans have a very good chance of winning, especially if we're continually able to define Democrats by the far left radicals that have been controlling so much of the narrative for the entire year. That said, overall, a lot of Republicans are walking around thinking we're going to lose now. The economy's not where it needs to be. The Iran war wasn't a good idea, and we're going to lose. So how are they behaving? They're going to bars and restaurants. So this is what's noteworthy, is that the way people are behaving, they're behaving like things are going okay, but they're walking around feeling as though we're in the Great Depression, which is in of itself, sometimes feelings don't care about your facts. Quite often they don't care about your facts. And this is something that Republicans are going to need to figure out the messaging on this. And I think they're doing an increasingly better job, but I've noticed this, and I think it's part of the reason why Robert Kennedy's stopping by. I think I'm seeing a lot of Trump administration people trying to get very serious about trying to get out there and try to start making the case for some of the great things that are happening. For example, this prescription drug pricing, the fact that those are plummeting is a historic victory for the president, and I do feel like a lot of people are not getting that message. So we talk a lot about that on this show, but is not making it into the bloodstream of some of the casual news consumers. And that is something Republicans have got to figure out if these polls are any indication of where the sentiment is right now. I'll break down some of these polls when we come back, plus some variety for you, some funny dunking on Dem clips to come. This is The Marlow Show.
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16: That's amazing. So Saeed not polling well in Michigan, which is a positive, and I'll give you some. I'll balance this out with some negative polling numbers that I'm seeing that I'm not loving some of these trends, but pretty remarkable thing. Byron York went through this Fox News poll with El Saeed, and it's really interesting because him versus Rogers, Mike Rogers, in that race, white men with no college degree. Syed is getting dominated 63-37 with a college degree, 55-43, Rogers still ahead. White women with no college degree prefer Rogers by 32 points. White women with a college degree, 37 Rogers, 60 El Saeed. Amazing, amazing. And you got to wonder what this is about. It's the Dennis Prager always warning that you go to college and you unlearn a lot of the good stuff your parents taught you. You go to college, you get stupider. And clearly this is the case, but white women with college degrees, the only demographic that Kamala Harris improved upon over Biden and continue to be the backbone of the Democrat Party. And this is what explains stuff like all those women applauding the late term abortions in Massachusetts this week, which was just truly shocking stuff just to see that people just so excited about murdering babies literally up until the moment of birth. And who knows, maybe beyond birth, what happens if the baby comes out of the birth canal? Remember, who's a guy, Ralph Northam in Virginia, who said the doctor and the mother can have a conversation after the baby's born during an abortion? Horrific stuff. Horrific stuff. A lot of evil running through the Democrat Party right now. Other polls that I do want to highlight, though. Oh, you know, before I move on, I will note that El-Sayed getting lit up because of his dogs, his policy with dogs when he was the Detroit health director, which started in 2015. The city's animal control department had allegations of severe animal mistreatment. So I'm saying we even scratched the surface with this guy. But he, when he took over the Detroit Animal Care and Control, that they ended up euthanizing over 1,000 dogs, 29 cats in 1 year. And a former employee said that animals died from inadequate food and medical care. And it's also noteworthy because his buddy, Hassan Piker, has been on streams abusing his dog. So just a remarkable thing. But they're trying to sell us now. They've got a new angle on this. This came from the London Telegraph saying that the now the Democrats, this is about them having a sexy socialist summer. And they lump in El-Sayed, who's apparently sexy. This is news to me. I know he's not a bad-looking guy, but I don't know. He doesn't. He's very cringy online. He does all these things that are just inviting people to make fun of him online. Hassan Piker, who is pro-terrorism, so I guess that's sexy to Democrats now. And then they were lumping in Nitya Ramen as someone who's sexy. It never crossed my mind. I'm out here in L.A. It never crossed my mind that one of her appeals is that she's sexy. I will tell you, though, I think this piece is wrong. It's a weird take. But overall, don't underestimate the superpower of being good looking. People pay attention to you. It really does work out. So I do recommend everyone hit the gym, look as good as possible. But that's their new marketing, is that vote for us because we're sexy. And I do think it could work, but I just don't think it's real. I don't think it's real. All right, other things to note, other polls I want to throw out there. One of them is this special election for Ohio Senate with Sherrod Brown beating Husted out there by 8 points in the latest Fox News poll. These Fox polls, though, they could be off. They're not the best pollsters. They have Vivi Ramaswamy up by 2 points in his race for governor. He needs to win by about 10 to bring people up with him on that ballot to help those down-ticket races. So a lot of troubling poll news, but we'll more to come, plus Secretary Kennedy when we come back.
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16: About those liberal white women, I can't help but think about it, how they keep voting for Democrats and giving the Democrats that power. I have this clip of Chelsea Handler that we found over at Breitbart News today, which just blew my mind, and I want to play it for you. I think it's 16 now, guys.
13: We're going to get Todd Blanche. He's going to be confirmed, and he's going to overturn Roe v. Wade. We're all sitting around, all these men who have these powerful platforms are sitting around watching this happen to women, to communities that you could instead be supporting. You don't have to, like, turn over a whole new leaf. It's just about being a decent human being. Right.
16: That is, I don't know if she went to college, by the way, so I got to look that up. But I'll tell you, certainly a liberal white woman who was unaware that we actually overturned Roe versus Wade 3 years ago. And I'm sad to say that abortions went up. They went up each year since because of the medical, the way you can do the online telehealth and you can get the abortion pills. All right. Speaking of health, we got Robert Kennedy on the line. Let's talk to him right now. All right. Very pleased to welcome back to the broadcast Health and Human Services Secretary Robert Kennedy Jr. Secretary, I've got a long list and I know your time is always very in high demand. Let's start, though, with the thing that everyone wants to hear about the most. Fauci's text. You literally wrote the book on this guy. It's got to feel good that it was a called shot, but it's got to feel kind of bad what he put the country through. So I want to ask you, what was surprising in the latest revelations from his text messages?
14: I mean, the description of kind of what he did in my book was accurate, but the just this massive delta between what he was telling himself every day and then what he was telling the country. The contrast between those two things juxtaposed on each other on a daily basis was still really bracing. You know, he was in January 20th, 2020, he talked about how he had just talked to all of the 16 epidemiologists who went on to sign the Lancet paper, and that they had all agreed that this could not have come from the Wuhan lab. And then they all went 2 days later and published this piece that said that it came from the Wuhan lab. And that's the story he maintained for 2 years. And just to see him even acknowledging to himself, because you never know what, you know, people are telling themselves in private. But he knew that he was lying, and he it was something about his character that made him feel that that was okay. And then the other thing, Alex, that was striking was just the, you know, the level of vanity, the giddiness at his celebrity, at how famous he was, and how much he was enjoying that, and how focused his energies were on that rather than on, you know, really discerning the difficult truths about public health, the decisions that were being made, and trying to really figure out what was happening. And there was none of that.

0: And there was none of that. It was all make people do what we want them to do, and then, you know, enjoy the fame.
1: Yeah, it's just from the knowing it was from the lab to the bragging about the lockdowns in New York and California. The latest one, as we're having this conversation, is that his hypocrisy on the vaccines for pregnant women. First of all, Mr. Secretary, why are we recommending experimental vaccines for pregnant women at all?
0: Well, we should have never done that. I mean, the vaccines were untested in pregnant women. The technology was brand new. It shouldn't have been given to children, and it should not, definitely not, should not have been given to pregnant women. And, you know, there's all kinds of studies out there now that show that it had a catastrophic impact on pregnancy.
1: And, so then what happens? What do we do now? Because people want him to be held to account to some degree. What is your hope?
0: Well, the problem with prosecuting Dr. Fauci is that the Biden administration gave him a full pardon for all of his crimes up till the date that President Biden left office. And so it makes it difficult. And then the vaccines themselves are immune from liability. And the, you know, Moderna and Pfizer and the company that produced them,
1: that's right,
0: are immune from liability because of the PREP Act. So it's the same dilemma that we've been in with vaccines since 1986. If you can't sue them, if you can't do discovery, it's very easy for people to maintain this fiction that everything is fine, everything, you know, they're all safe and effective. But, you know, the one place where the companies tell the truth is on the manufacturer's insert. Because it's the only ploy that they can get sued if they know about an adverse event, in other words, a bad side effect that is likely to be caused by the vaccines, and if they lie about that on the manufacturer's inserts. So every vaccine comes with a manufacturer's insert in the package, and they list hundreds of injuries, including encephalopathy, which is brain swelling, and anaphylaxis leading potentially to death, and seizures, and all of these other really serious injuries. And there are kids across the country who are experiencing these things. And it may be rare, but we should still be paying attention to them. You know, injuries from measles are extremely rare injuries and deaths, but we still pay attention to them. And what the mainstream media wants me to do is just to lie about, you know, about what we know, which is what Dr. Fauci was doing, and what we don't know, and not admit to any kind of possibility that a vaccine could cause an injury. But as you know, there are people all over the country who are injured, who are trying to tell their stories, and the mainstream media will not give them a voice.
1: Well, Secretary, you've got about three or four new major initiatives that I want to make sure the audience hears about. The first one is you've got an executive order on vaccines, or the president does. Trump calling for spacing out childhood vaccines. What's in the order? What's behind it?
0: Well, the new executive order essentially fortifies the earlier ACIP decision, the decision by the Advisory Committee on Immunization Practices, where they looked at the schedule in the United States and they compared it with the vaccine schedules in peer nations to try to devise what the best practice should be and what the best science says. And they cut the vaccine schedule from 17 vaccines down to 11. And remember, Alex, you know, when I was a kid, I got three vaccines. And I was fully compliant, and we did not have, you know, huge outbreaks of infectious disease in my generation. People got measles, people got chickenpox, they got chicken soup, and, you know, there weren't people dropping dead all over from infectious disease. My kids got 94 doses of 17 vaccines. That's more than any country in the world. We have the most aggressive

0: the vaccine schedule. And now there's a decline in vaccination coverage because people don't trust it anymore.
1: Yeah.
0: So what we're trying to do is to do what the Europeans do. They don't have mandates there. And yet they have a lot, they have very high levels of compliance because people trust the public health agency.
1: Yeah, yeah, so this is it. This is step one of a multi-step process. You got to restore the trust, and forcing people to take stuff is obviously not helping with the trust.
0: Right, exactly. That's the experiment we did during COVID. And, you know, at the end of COVID, it was only 10% compliance with the booster schedule. So the CDC was recommending, I think, 9 boosters. And fewer than 10% of Americans were complying. So they no longer trust CDC. And they don't trust the mainstream media. And, you know, we need to start restoring institutional trust, which is absolutely critical for public health. It's absolutely critical that people believe the government agencies when they say something. And that means that the government agencies have to trust the people and trust that they can tell them the truth, trust them when they don't know something, when they do know something, and then give them the best advice, but not, you know, mandate things or tell them things in order to tell them things that are not true or unprovable in order to manipulate them into a certain outcome.
1: All right, so a couple other things I want to hit. The FDA's proposed mandatory GRAS, which is generally recognized as safe notifications for ingredients introduced to the U.S. food supply. What is this and how big is it?
0: Well, in 1948, when the FDA began regulating food ingredients, the Congress created a loophole for certain ingredients that were so well known and so well characterized, like vinegar and salt and yeast and wheat and flour, that they said the companies are not going to be required to test the safety or prove the safety of these generally recognized as safe products. The industry hijacked that loophole. And they made it apply to every new ingredient. So, you know, they began in the 1950s, 60s, 70s, and 80s creating these laboratory-created food-like substances and then self-grassing them. In other words, just declaring that they were generally recognized as safe so that they didn't have to produce any safety studies for FDA or even tell FDA what ingredients are being added. And because of that, we're the only country in the world where anything like that's possible. And because of that, we have 10,000 ingredients in our food, whereas Europeans only have 400.
1: That's too many ingredients, Mr. Secretary. I would have to be a scientist to know. It's too many.
0: Yeah, it's too many. And we have no, FDA does not even know what they are. And it doesn't even have a good number about how many there are. And so what we've done is we've changed the GRAS standard so that the companies have to report to us every new ingredient that they add. And so at least we'll know they're going to have to, we're going back now and forcing them to produce their safety studies for the most heavily used ingredients. So, you know, we need to do more, but we can't, my agency does not have the power to do what we really knew needs to do, which is to get rid of the GRAS standard altogether. And Congress needs to do that, and we've asked Congress to do it. And there's now bipartisan legislation on Capitol Hill to do exactly that.
1: All right, so we have more with Secretary Kennedy after the break. But before we get there, I want to tell you about one thing that is important for expectant mothers is to try to make sure they have their babies, because that's what we're all about in the show. It's all about life. It's all about trying to come up with ways so that Americans are thriving. And one of the best ways to do that is with Preborn. Preborn gives free ultrasounds to girls and women. When a young woman sees her baby and hears her baby's heartbeat, it doubles the chance that she'll choose life. This is now more important than ever. $140 helps give 5 mothers a free ultrasound. 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

0: Greg Evan, Sean McConnell, Roger Wicker Jr., Rick Locke, Your Charlie, Matt Zibel, Ricky Lopez, Misty Callahan, John Cassio, Daniel West. I'm about to record a podcast with Emma Jo Morris where we will do a deep dive on the latest Hunter Biden interviews, particularly his interview with Tucker Carlson. You're not going to want to miss that. So please subscribe to the Marlo Show podcast, wherever you get your pods. And a lot of news for you. 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But the thing that strikes me the most is illegal alien from Mexico named Ronaldo Zenobio Vasquez. He had a prior DUI. So we have criminals coming in this country illegally, getting convicted of crimes, and then being allowed to stay. Shocking stuff over there. Another humiliation for me out in California, Culver City, which is near where I grew up, just one town over. There was some outrage that a new In-N-Out Burger was going to be come on board. And the reason why is because it's good food, fresh food, delicious, is a economic engine for the area. People go to In-N-Out and seek them out. Some of the best fast food in the world. And residents were upset because it causes pollution because of all the cars idling. So now the city has banned all new drive-thrus. So the green woke agenda, it continues. It is alive and well, and we need to make sure that we're ever vigilant and diligent. We got to win every single election. All right, let's throw it back to Robert Kennedy Jr. You're in California the past few days doing your Take Back Your Health tour. Tell us about that and your new Real Food show. I checked it out, your first episode with Jeffrey Zakarian, who's all over my Instagram feed. He has a lot of fun and is in great shape. What do you do with these initiatives?
1: Well, the Real Food show, you know, we flipped the food pyramid, Alex. When I came into office, we were given dietary guidelines that were developed during the Biden administration that were 453 pages long. They were incomprehensible, and they were written by food industry lobbyists, and they reflected the mercantile impulses that had put Fruit Loops at the top of the food pyramid. They just weren't science-based. So we got the best nutritionists in America from the best universities. We locked them in a room for 11 months. And we said, come out with food, with dietary guidelines that are less than 10 pages, that are science-based. And they came back with, yeah, you should eat real food, right? You should eat meat and protein and fish and dairy and vegetables and whole grains and fruits. And we flipped the food pyramid. But one of the complaints that people had was, okay, now we know what we should be eating, but isn't it too expensive? So we launched, we've done a number of different initiatives to show people how to cook a really good, high quality, nutrient dense meal for under $4 a serving. And, you know, that's cheaper than you'll get a fast food meal. A Big Mac meal costs $12 to $14. The Real Food Show shows you how you can feed yourself for an entire day, three wholesome, really tasty, really good meals for under $10 a day. And we have the best chefs in America coming in. I did one this week with Chef Andre Rush. All of the best television chefs are lined up now to do their favorite, most affordable meal, easy to cook. And it's been really fun for me, and it's changed my diet a lot because I've learned to cook a lot of new stuff.
0: That's really cool. I know you got Jeff Gruhl on there, who's been on my show before, who's an amazing guy. It's all on your YouTube page. I'm sure you can find it wherever you're getting your shows, The Real Food Show, and you will learn a lot. So I guess we'll round out with just a quick question on the $20 burrito that everyone's talking about. Secretary, you're aware of this. You have so much that you got going, but I'm sure you're of the mindset that you don't need $20 for a burrito.
1: You definitely don't need $20 for a burrito. And we did a show yesterday with Andre Rush where we made a burrito for under $3. Oh, and it was, and very, very high quality.
0: And really amazing good stuff. You've got a lot of work that I want to ask you about that you're doing, trying to make a stop to the transgender hysteria with children and in the medical community. But I want to be respectful of your time. I've already exceeded what your staff suggested. So we'll say goodbye for now, Secretary Kennedy, but I always appreciate you joining the Marlo Show and come back anytime.
1: Thank you very much for having me, Alex.
0: So one thing that's really cool also is that right before we recorded, he announced a new initiative, something called Wolves in White Coats with the Vice President and Admiral Brian Christine, who is going to be on the show. I'll probably tape with him on Monday, so then I'll share some of that with you maybe Tuesday or definitely on the podcast feed as well. But now they're going to go after doctors who are giving pediatric gender-affirming care, which really means transing the children, and they're going to go after their financial incentives, insurance, billing. They're going to go after the whole gamut, and this is getting stuff done. It's great stuff. You'd love to see it. That's today's show. Go in peace to love and serve the Lord. Thanks for listening and watching.
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0: We are Red Eye Radio. He is Eric Carlin. I'm Gary McNamara. Okay, I think I know what you're going to say, because I had said right before we went out about the Democrat pollsters, or the mainstream or Democrat pollsters, for example, in these the Hong race that were off so much. Said, who would buy this? And you said I would answer.
1: Other activists.
0: Yeah, exactly.
1: Yeah. There are very, you know, they're everywhere. It really is like Fight Club. You know, we're all Tyler Durden. It's, you know, that's basically their game.
0: Yeah. So you can take the music down. Thanks. Yeah, we're just early on that.
1: Oh, I looked up at the seconds on the clock.
0: I heard the music and looked up, and I go, I think we have another minute.
1: That was just a dry run.
0: Oh, can I do what a talent would do?
1: What's that?
0: Ron, get your act together. There you go.
1: This is a national radio show.
0: National radio show. Let's get it together. We can be like the stories of Howard Stern with his crew.
1: We've got dozens of listeners.
0: Fire that man.
1: We've got tens and tens of listeners.
0: Yes. So your point was other activists would vote.
1: Yeah, other activists would be the ones. Right. Because they know how it's going to work out. Right.
0: Yes. Always remember, respect the talent.
1: That's right. And don't distract them.
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0: We are Red Eye Radio. He is Eric Carlin. I'm Gary McNamara. Okay, I think I know what you're going to say because I said right before we went out about the Democrat pollsters or the mainstream or Democrat pollsters, for example, in these the Hong race that were off so much. Said, who would buy this? And you said I would answer.
1: Other activists.
0: Yeah, exactly.
1: Yeah. There are very, you know, they're everywhere. It really is like Fight Club. You know, we're all Tyler Durden. It's, you know, that's basically their game.
0: Yeah. So you can take the music down. Thanks. Yeah, we're just early on that.
1: Oh, I looked up at the seconds on the clock.
0: I heard the music and looked up and I go, I think we have another minute.
1: That was just a dry run.
0: Oh, can I do what a talent would do?
1: What's that?
0: Run, get your act together. There you go.
1: This is a national radio show.
0: National radio show. Let's get it together. We can be like the stories of Howard Stern with his crew.
1: We've got dozens of listeners.
0: Fire that man.
1: We've got tens and tens of listeners.
0: Yes. So your point was other activists would
1: buy. Yeah, other activists would be the ones. Right. Because they know how it's going to work out. Right.
0: Yes. Always remember, respect the talent.
1: That's right. And don't distract them.
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0: Welcome to House of Cards. Dave Weishaupt with you here, deep from the swamps of Jersey. We got a great show coming up for you. You know, usually during the show, I get to interview some of the biggest newsmakers in the gaming and casino industries. But this week, I'm going to be joined by the House of Cards executive producer, Doug Weishaupt, and we're going to actually talk about some of the biggest news stories happening in the gaming and casino industry. Whether it be casinos, sports betting, iGaming, esports, the gaming industry is constantly changing, and Doug's going to pick a couple of the biggest stories that occur in the last month, and we're going to talk about them and see what they mean for the gaming industry. So when we come back, we're talking about some of the biggest gaming and casino news stories of the month. So stick around. We'll be right back with House of Cards. Hey, this is Dave Weishaupt from House of Cards with your House of Cards gaming report for the week of August 10, 2026. In June, Pennsylvania reported the combined total revenue generated from all forms of gaming, including fantasy contests, was over $535 million with over $234 million in tax revenue. Online casinos in the Keystone State generated over $242 million in revenue with over $11 million in tax revenue. Jackpot.com announced the launch of peer-to-peer skill games and competitive tournaments through a partnership with Thunder. The skill games offered include blackjack, solitaire, skill slots, and many more popular games. And finally, FanDuel Canada renewed its multi-year partnership with the Canadian Football League in connection with its Alberta launch. Not only does the deal extend FanDuel's presence in Alberta, but also adds an online casino as a new category alongside the existing sportsbook. Have any news or tips regarding casinos, gaming, or legislation? Send us an email at newsroom at houseofcardsradio.com and follow us on X at HOC Radio.
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2: Where was the house? 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

0: Welcome back to House of Cards. Dave Weishaddle with you. This week, I'm joined by the House of Cards executive producer, Doug Weishaddle, and we're going to actually talk about some of the biggest news stories happening in the gaming and casino industry.
1: We haven't talked prediction markets yet, so I figured let me throw in a really interesting topic for prediction markets. I'm tired of talking about the CFTC rules. I'm tired of talking about the lawsuits. All interesting stuff.
0: Mm-hmm.
1: This one, this topic here, and this is a market that has been self-certified by Kalshi already,
0: mm-hmm.
1: that caught my eye because it's a very interesting market that they're putting together. It's called Airport Delay.
0: Oh, I saw this. This kind of worried me a bit. You know, the go ahead. I don't want to step all over your explanation.
1: Well, this Kalshi has self-certified this through the CFTC, the Commodities Futures and Trading Commission, where it basically focuses on, I don't want to say flight cancellations because that's a generic term. The contract is basically people betting on whether or not the delays at certain airports will be higher than normal.
0: Okay.
1: Exceed predetermined thresholds during set periods from different airports.
0: Mm-hmm.
1: You know, basically, if you think there's going to be more delays than usual, you say yes and you bet on that. I'm sorry, you invest in that.
0: Yeah, right. Invest, yes. Let me tell you my concerns. And let me tell you something. There better be a huge jail sentence or a massive fine for anyone who bets on a delay for an airport and is part of causing that delay. You know, if you bet, or no, I should say, invest in an airport delay and you do something to cause that delay, I hope there's a huge punishment for that. That's what was my concern.
1: So, well, the way they describe it.
0: Maybe I look at all the bad things that could possibly happen, but that is the first thing that struck me was someone better not invest in something and be the cause of that delay.
1: See, I have a problem when
0: I hope there's a massive jail sentence.
1: I have a problem with it when it's individual airports.
0: Mm-hmm.
1: But they're also,
0: I don't even know what it is for, but it's based on an actual a particular flight.
1: I would say
0: it's a particular, what is it?
1: It's, well, here's what it would allow for any airport, you know, to be invested in.
0: Mm-hmm.
1: Based on percentage of total flights versus the number of flights.
0: Mm-hmm.
1: And then you have two source agencies that will help settle the bet or have the right statistics, FlightAware.
0: Okay.
1: Which, by the way, that's a great site. If you ever looked at FlightAware, every time they
0: say, never looked at it. I don't even know what it is.
1: We're tracking this guy's plane, and you see somebody put up a map of where the plane has gone.
0: Oh, okay.
1: That's FlightAware.
0: Okay, I did not even know that.
1: And then you have the Bureau of Transportation Statistics.
0: Okay.
1: Never heard of them.
0: Okay.
1: But they're saying that's one of their verified agencies to actually help settle these things.
0: Okay.
1: Like I said,
0: I don't know. I don't. That was my only concern. What I just, you know, laid out for you there. But I guess you can invest in anything nowadays, huh?
1: Well, this is where I have a problem with the self-certification process.
0: Mm-hmm.
1: Now, the self-certification process, you file it with the CFTC. If the CFTC doesn't object to it, it automatically happens.
0: Well,
1: that doesn't mean they approve it.
0: Okay.
1: And they may be able to look at it later on.
0: Well,
1: but
0: who, if there's a, you know, someone says one thing and someone says another thing, I mean, who settles disputes in this area? I mean, it's the CFTC? I mean, is that who?
1: No.
0: Who? If there's a problem with something, if you think you won your investment or whatever, if I'm even saying that right, I mean, the prediction market says no, you didn't win it. Who settles that dispute?
1: Well, it depends. I mean, right now the actual market itself is reviewed and amended or modified by the CFTC if it steps in.
0: Mm-hmm.
1: If they don't step in, nothing's going to happen. But when it comes to settling these situations, Kalshi will settle it. It's up to Kalshi to do this. Like when they had the Kalshi or one of the other prediction markets had the halftime show and they for the Super Bowl, and they had this one market that was this singer going to be performing or
0: oh yeah, what was that?
1: Cardi
0: was
1: B a, or something?
0: Yeah,
1: or,
0: was she was what she did consider
1: performing?
0: Performing,
1: yes,
0: or something that
1: singing or something.
0: See, that's
1: because they showed her on TV singing,
0: well,
1: and everyone thought
0: situation.
1: That was performing.
0: Well, that's the situation with prediction markets. If there was a sports betting
1: yeah.
0: conflict, you know, the state regulators yeah. would get involved and decide all that. The gaming boards of the states. Would do that.
1: Yeah.
0: So I just don't know where conflicts are settled in prediction markets.
1: They're settled by the actual operator itself.
0: Okay.
1: Now, the one thing I would think would make this a better market, and I'm not a fan of prediction markets, to mm-hmm. be honest with you, but
0: they're there. You can do
1: yeah.
0: them. I mean,
1: if you like doing them, fine.
0: But it's just one of those
1: things when it comes to a market like this, mm-hmm. I think if they can do it on a more broader scope in terms of not just individual airports, but do the country, that's a little bit more harder to manipulate by an individual.
0: Yeah, I kind of have to look into it a little more,
1: yeah.
0: but you know, I have a lot of questions when it comes to this.
1: When it's individual airports,
0: I mean,
1: yeah.
0: If you can answer those questions in like who's in charge of conflicts
1: yeah.
0: and stuff like that, and what you're talking about airport delays and what does that
1: yeah.
0: entail? So it's one of those things. Either prediction markets are here, that's fine. It's just. Give me some guardrails.
1: Yeah.
0: I don't know where
1: guardrails
0: this is going.
1: Guardrails is the key.
0: Yep, absolutely.
1: But Kausi's not alone. There have been sites doing
0: sure,
1: this for
0: sure.
1: years. I found four other sites just by doing a quick search on flight delay betting.
0: Okay.
1: I'm not going to give the names out, but mm-hmm. You know, there's at least four of them. One actually has a really cool name. It's funny.
0: Okay.
1: And if you're looking at the notes, take a look at it.
0: Oh, okay.
1: You'll laugh when you see it.
0: Okay. I'm not going to say it out loud.
1: Don't say it, but you'll see what I'm talking about. The last one listed.
0: Okay. Okay. All right. Oh, I see it.
1: Yeah.
0: Okay.
1: Degenerates.
0: Yeah.
1: But, interesting market. I think in a broader scope, it might be a better market mm-hmm. than just individual airports. That puts a target on some of these airports.
0: Well, I don't know about target, but
1: I'm talking about from the manipulation, somehow, way, shape, or form.
0: Yeah, that's my concern.
1: Yeah.
0: Someone shouldn't invest in something and they control the outcome.
1: Yeah.
0: Just in sports, just like in sports
1: or
0: betting.
1: Or they can have someone control the outcome. It doesn't have to be the person.
0: Just like in sports
1: betting.
0: Yeah. So, that's one of those things I was concerned about.
1: Yeah.
2: Okay, hold that thought. We're going to take a quick break. See you on the other side.

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1: Oh, a boogie woogie box.
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0: Welcome back to House of Cards. Dave Weishaupt with you. For those of you just joining us, I am talking with House of Cards executive producer Doug Weishaupt, talking about some of the biggest gaming and casino news stories of the month.
1: This week, I thought we'd start off talking a little horse racing.
0: Okay, good. We want to talk about horse racing. It's great.
1: We haven't talked horse racing in a while. Mm-hmm. But this is no ordinary horse racing.
0: Okay.
1: Or so this group would have you believe. This is the brand new, soon-to-be-launched Horse Racing League.
0: Horse Racing League.
1: Yes.
0: Okay.
1: Now, this is one of the co-founders is the former CEO and Formula One and MotoGP.
0: Okay.
1: So he is familiar with creating sports leagues. Mm-hmm. Now, he is also part of Liberty Media, which is the overall company that is involved in some way, shape, or form with this. But this is a brand new team-based horse racing league.
0: I'm fascinated about this because it's I'm curious how they set it up. You know, is it horses are the basis of the league? Are jockeys the basis of the league? I'm very curious at how this is working. Is there a point system for this whole thing? How does this work?
1: Teams are basis of this league.
0: Okay.
1: It's 10 teams.
0: All right.
1: Competing against each other, points-driven season-long championship across three host cities this season.
0: Okay.
1: All these points are cumulative, and they go to the winning team's championship.
0: Okay. So, like, a team has a stable of horses and a set number of jockeys. Am I thinking
1: that's correct.
0: The way it goes?
1: And every race will have a 10-horse field.
0: All right. Okay.
1: 10 horse field for every race. There's a purse of about $10 million in purses. There's going to be end of season prizes. There's going to be playoffs. There's going to be all these different things. Everything associated with league sports, like motor racing.
0: Mm-hmm.
1: Think of it that way.
0: Okay.
1: Think of it like the NASCAR Cup Series.
0: Okay. Yeah.
1: Where they're racing team long and the teams racing against each other, but also the individual racers. And they generate points to accumulate them, and that goes to the winner of the season.
0: I love this idea. I love, you know, the creativity of it because, you know, look, horse racing is, you know, struggling a little bit. I mean, here in New Jersey, Freehold Racetrack closed down, which I never thought would close down. And, you know, so, you know, it's horse racing is going through some tough times.
1: Yep.
0: I love the way they're kind of being creative about horse racing. But I got to ask, you know, one of the fun things to do at the track is bet on horses. Will you be able to bet on teams? Is there a futures market where you can bet on the outcome or the place of a team at the end of the season? I'm assuming there's some kind of a season.
1: There is a season.
0: Okay. So,
1: and to answer your question, and this is what they are looking to combine.
0: Okay.
1: Elevated race day experiences.
0: All right.
1: Premium hospitality.
0: All right.
1: Always on storytelling. That's where the teams come in.
0: Okay.
1: Celebrity and brand owned teams.
0: Okay.
1: Approachable wagering formats.
0: All right. Okay.
1: And partnerships with thoroughbred organizations. Now, when you say approachable wagering formats, that's got to be more along the lines of what you see for the racing, you know, the podiums, the teams, what team is going to finish first, what team, you know.
0: Well, I would guess they're in addition to the regular betting that goes on at the horse track. I mean, win, place, and show, stuff like that.
1: Well, that's the podium.
0: But that's what I mean. But, well, now you can bet on which team wins and which team.
1: Again,
0: like
1: NASCAR.
0: Okay.
1: NASCAR-type betting.
0: All right, I
1: that
0: like
1: can
0: that.
1: Be applied like to this.
0: Are there future markets? What I'm saying, at the end of the season, can you put right now, put some money on a particular team saying they're going to win the entire thing. Is there
1: a future
0: market?
1: I'm sure there's futures and all that stuff.
0: Okay.
1: But again, this hasn't launched yet. It's February 2027. Right now, they have a
0: slate. I love the idea.
1: I think this is an incredible idea. It's a change in the way horse racing can be done.
0: Mm-hmm.
1: And I think with their goal, they said they wanted to get the 200 million attendee live events, markets, and sports fans globally,
0: mm-hmm.
1: more so than just the horse racing fan base.
0: Sure, sure.
1: And I think that's actually a great idea. It's a reach to think that 10 teams are going to be in the first season. I think right now they've got an initial slate of 3 teams right now.
0: Mm-hmm. Well, hey, I don't know. This is the first I'm hearing of it, so I don't know. I mean, I don't know what the feeling is in the horse racing community, like the owners and the jockeys, and I guess they're...
1: Here's an indication.
0: I wonder if they're all behind it, because I love it.
1: Here's an indication.
0: All right.
1: Okay. One of the 3 founding teams, Go Dolphin, which is the world's largest racing operation.
0: Mm-hmm.
1: Windstar, it's a breeding and racing business.
0: Sure.
1: It's not the casino.
0: Okay.
1: The casino, but this is the breeding and racing business. And you've got the Florida Panthers owner.
0: Wow.
1: As one of the founding members of one of the 3 teams that they have started with. They're still in the money raising stage. They're looking to get $30 million by the time the league is launched, which is where probably some of the celebrity owners come
0: in.
1: There's 7 other teams for people to pick up.
0: Now, these teams are, is it like city-based kind of thing? You know, is it going to, New York is going to have a team and Los Angeles is going to have a team, or how, or is it just teams and their team names?
1: They haven't announced how that's going to be, but there are only 3 parks right now signed on for the inaugural season. You got Santa Anita Park.
0: Okay.
1: Then it's Gulfstream Park and then Keeneland.
0: Wait, they're the big parks.
1: They're big parks.
0: Nice to have them.
1: They're going to have all the entire season at those 3. They're hoping to have more, you know, lined up by the time the season goes up. They want to expand to 3 more cities by 2029.
0: Okay.
1: So they have expansion plans on the table already. But again, it's kind of interesting to see. We've seen motor racing. We also see Sail GP.
0: Sure.
1: Which is similar to this.
0: Okay.
1: Which is celebrity owned as well as, you know, professional sports owners. And we're starting to see this. And I like the way this is
0: going. It's an interesting format. I think,
1: and also there are a lot of people that don't like horse race betting. This might get them into betting on regular horse racing too.
0: It gets them thinking about horse racing at the very least. You know, it's a new way to approach horse racing. It's good. It'll probably be in the news. People who probably aren't fans of horse racing or just don't like think about horse racing, the issue is going to pop up and they're going to be thinking about it. So I think it's good.
1: And they've gotten support from the U.S. Jockey Club, too.
0: Oh, okay, good.
1: So that's one of the big pieces that makes this a little bit more legit than just a...
0: I was curious about that. It's one thing to have an idea, but if everyone in the industry is behind it, I think that's great.
1: Yep. So. And the owner of Go Dolphin paid $6 million for the team.
0: Wow, okay.
1: So if they're seeking to raise $30 million, all they need is another, 5 teams?
0: I'm very curious how they form the teams. I mean, will there be like a draft day kind of thing?
1: You mean of the horses or the jockeys?
0: Both. I mean, who's...
1: No details on that
0: yet. I mean, is there... That'd be an interesting thing, if you can draft your jockeys and draft your horses into into the team, you know?
1: Well, that might be an expansion.
0: Yeah, I might be thinking way down the line there.
1: Get this off the ground.
0: Sure, absolutely.
1: Make sure it works.
0: Get them racing.
1: Get the format working the right way. Get the partnerships in place. Get the betting partnerships in place.
0: Sure.
1: I'm sure there's going to be prediction markets involved in this. There's going
0: to
1: be sports books. So I really like
0: all the horse racing media outlets that's going to be there.
1: Hey, if they can get Naira Betts involved.
0: Sure, who knows? Yeah, get everyone involved.
1: There's so many different aspects of horse racing that's become segmented in a certain way. Now, you can also get into harness racing, too. This is just thoroughbred.
0: It's going to be just thoroughbred.
1: Yeah, I'm just wondering if you can expand this format to other forms of horse harnesses.
0: Sure, harness. You can actually, you know, have your harnesses in your team colors and stuff like that.
1: You can have sponsors on the harness.
0: You can have sponsors on the harness.
1: Yeah, it's like a NASCAR.
0: But this is just thoroughbred right now.
1: Right now, it's just thoroughbred horse racing league. I'm looking forward to it. February 2027 is the targeted launch.
0: Okay.
1: And it's going to start off in California with Santa Anita Park.
0: Great. Stick around. We'll be right back with more House of Cards.

0: 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Well, if you excuse me now, the game is about to go on, and the wind is just right for drinking.
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2: I'm talking sick piles of money. I'm talking lay on your bed in your Vegas room, throw the money in the air, and dance as it showers down on you money. I'm talking frosted glass limo money. I'm talking big cowboy hat, silver turquoise buckle money. I'm talking gambling.
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0: Welcome back to House of Cards. Dave Weishottle with you.
1: For those of you just joining us, I am talking with House of Cards executive producer Doug Weishottle, talking about some of the biggest gaming and casino news stories of the month.
2: Well, this week we're going to talk about some more fun and games with the NBA and the gambling scandals that have been happening.
1: Okay.
2: A new federal indictment came down very recently, and it's actually causing some more concerns from the league in terms of what has been going on. And long story short, we all know what's happening with the two players, Malik Beasley and also Terry Rozier. They're under investigation. They're being indicted under gambling and conspiracy charges and everything else. Here we've got some more information coming out on the conspiracy front on how to commit all these, gambling issues that are causing the problems here. Beasley, in the new federal indictment that was just handed down, a lot of the court documents, Beasley informed his co-conspirators of his plan to underperform during several NBA games in exchange for kickbacks.
1: See, this is interesting.
2: First of all, before we go along with allegedly, there's some guilty pleas coming here.
1: Well, that's what I mean. This is a situation when there's a lot of people involved. Someone's going to talk. Someone's going to flip. Someone's going to make a deal. So, you know, it's one of those things where it was a stupid move. If this actually occurred, it's a real stupid move by all parties involved. But you know what? Too many people are involved. It means someone's going to talk.
2: Well, according to this new indictment, complaint, whatever you want to call it, for simple purposes for everybody out there, we'll call it a complaint. It's really a federal indictment.
1: Well, it's a federal indictment. A complaint implies something civilly, which probably might be down the road, too. So who knows? I don't know. But
2: according to the indictment that came down, the kickback payments that Beasley was taking as part of this conspiracy was used to pay down gambling debts. Now, he had gotten into the point of, you know, he played 10 seasons, $60 million, over $60 million made. Mm-hmm. According to everything in the complaint, the indictment, however you want to phrase it, multi-million dollar gambling losses were involved here.
1: So, yeah, no, it's a mess. It's going to look bad. It's going to feel bad for the NBA. I mean, there's going to be a lot of people coming out of the woodwork now. They are doing it now. They want prop betting gone or, in-game and micro-market betting gone. So, yeah, because that's really what we're talking about now. If a player says I'll underperform and, you know, you can make money off of that, that's what they're talking about, the prop betting, the in-play betting. So.
2: Well, the co-conspirators.
1: Well, probably the prop betting.
2: Yeah, more so. Maybe, that's where it was.
1: It's really the prop betting. I don't want to say in-play betting, but maybe that could be an element of it. We'll see when this is all going to get fleshed out. There's going to be a lot of talking involved by all the alleged co-conspirators. It's going to be interesting.
2: Here are the players. It's Beasley and the other two players, or the other two parties, the co-conspirators' names were former NBA player Edward Davis and NBA agent Paolo Zamorano.
1: Okay.
2: Now, they all got charges like wire fraud, conspiracy, bribery, and sporting contests. Uh-huh. Honest services, wire fraud, conspiracy. I love that phrasing of that. And money laundering.
1: I would love to see the evidence now. They set out the charges. Mm-hmm. Now, certainly you would think that any competent prosecutor would have all the evidence before they do the charges. So I'm assuming that there's a lot of evidence there that they're making these charges. So I'm fascinated to see what they have and the evidence that is laid out. So, and I'm also curious about, like I said, people talk. I'm curious to see what the statements of the alleged co-conspirators are. So it'll be interesting. It's a fascinating story. It's a story you don't want to see.
2: NBA doesn't want to see.
1: Or if you're a proponent of sports betting, you don't want to see this kind of stuff happen. But, you know, if you're sitting back, it's an interesting story. Yeah. I mean, it's fascinating.
2: And if they're convicted, all these guys, 20 years in prison.
1: Up to.
2: But one of the statements in the indictment was that the co-conspirators, based upon Beasley's information about his performance, upcoming performances. By the way, it's only four games they're focusing on for this.
1: Okay.
2: In the 2023-2024 season. According to...
1: Well, they're probably focusing on
2: those, for these new charges.
1: Yeah, because they have probably a lot of evidence. Again,
2: direct evidence, too, probably.
1: Again, I'm fascinated to see what they have. Yep. I'm fascinated to see the statements by the alleged co-conspirators. I'm curious how they gathered the evidence. I'm always interested in something.
2: Probably
1: like
2: a lot of text messaging from burner phones and everything else.
1: It's incredible. You know, they do, number one, if they did do something like this, it's incredibly stupid. If they did it, don't put anything in writing. Yeah. I mean, it's just bizarre what's happening.
2: I like the amounts of money involved. It was the co-conspirators placed $75,000 worth of bets on his player props, mm-hmm. allegedly.
1: Yeah.
2: With the group winning only $121,000.
1: Again, you know,
2: were they going for small amounts of money, or were they just bad?
1: I don't know. Is it worth it? You always say, you know, look, they have the technology. You'll get caught doing these things, and it doesn't seem like it. Look, $75,000 is a lot of money, but it's not that much money that you would risk going to jail for years and years and years. I mean, that's just crazy to me.
2: Well, that's the one guy. Terry Rozier had additional charges filed against him recently. Mm-hmm. According to the new charges, let's see. He is now having sports bribery added to
1: it. Okay, interesting.
2: Honest services wire fraud conspiracy. Mm-hmm. Now, those are in addition to the original fraud and money laundering charges he had. Mm-hmm. Now, Rozier had the poker games and everything else going on. Yeah. But according to this new set of charges, Rozier allegedly, there's the allegedly. Mm-hmm. They're not saying allegedly when it comes to the other guy, which is kind of weird. Okay. But Rozier allegedly pocketed $100,000 after conspiring with a group of co-defendants to exit an NBA game early for gambling-related purposes.
1: Okay. And look, I want to hear the athlete's story, too. I mean, we hear stories about threats to the athletes or their families. I want to hear if there's something like that involved in it. I just don't know. So, I want to see the evidence. Yeah. I want to see how they got the evidence. I want to see all the circumstances around it.
2: Here they have a statement from one of the co-conspirators.
1: You're going to get that, yeah.
2: Yeah, the co-conspirator told officials that he made a payment to an NBA player after planning the player's early exit from a game during the 2022-2023 season. According to the co-conspirator, that player was Rozier.
1: Interesting.
2: Allegedly. Interesting. So there's a lot of information floating around.
1: We're going to hear a lot of that. So that's the problem of doing this. Now you're going to get caught and the other people are going to talk.
2: Well, it's bad enough when an individual does.
1: Because let me tell you something. Prosecutors don't care about Joe Schmo who's paying off. They want to know about the NBA celebrity that's getting paid.
2: Well, there's one level to this as the player himself profiting off manipulating his own player props. Mm-hmm. When you have something as wide-ranging as a conspiracy with multiple players, an agent, you got to start thinking, are there any officials?
1: Well, look, that's why you have to look. That's why, you know, the leagues always talk about integrity of the sport and integrity of the game, because you start thinking like that. What else is corrupt? What else can
2: Well,
1: look, I mean, that's what people think. You know, is this game on the level?
2: Yep.
1: You start thinking about that. You start having doubts, and, you know, it's, you know, the Donaghy situation a few years back with the NBA official. You start thinking about that, and that's why they have protections in place to protect the integrity of the game. You know, we always talk about integrity, we throw around that word, but this is why they want to protect it, because you start thinking about, you know, who else is involved, who else could be involved in something like that.
2: Where is this going to go?
1: Yeah.
2: How far up the tree will it go? Will it stop at what's on the court in terms of players, officials, and agents?
1: Sure.
2: Or will it go up into front office areas too? We don't know.
1: Yeah. You don't know who's got
2: their hand out and who, where.
1: Sure.
2: And also, given what's going on with the NBA, and also with Major League Baseball, this could actually go far-reaching in terms of overall player prop markets for every sport.
1: Yeah, I mean, there's talk
2: they're
1: about
2: more
1: getting
2: far-reaching.
1: Rid of the cry has been louder, getting rid of the prop markets.
2: It all started with the NCAA wanting the player props gone. Now, all of a sudden, we're seeing a lot
1: Didn't MLB say
2: now
1: something
2: MLB
1: about?
2: Wants them gone. Yeah. Now
1: and
2: we
1: were the Players Association wanted it gone or something
2: the,
1: like that.
2: The Players want Players Association wanted it gone,
1: or,
2: but they also wanted to benefit
1: else,
2: from marketing.
1: You know,
2: from
1: or
2: it. Yeah.
1: or if you don't get it gone, yeah. we want to benefit yeah. from something like that. I don't know how that works, or it'd be endorsed. By
2: they had a marketing angle
1: yeah,
2: if they couldn't get the band.
1: Thing. Yeah, yeah so, I don't know how I,
2: that
1: work.
2: One is kind of
1: I don't know
2: that one doesn't sit well with me if you're going to make that argument. But yeah, this just has more far-reaching effects than people are starting to realize because there's you have to look at every professional sport now, every sport really, not just professional.

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3: And jackpot.com is in a lot of states around the country.
4: Yeah, yeah.
3: And with this new deal, they're going to be in even more, probably.
4: Mm-hmm.
3: Jackpot.com just announced the launch of peer-to-peer skill games and competitive tournaments.
4: Ooh, I like that.
3: Yes. Now, this is done with a partnership with a company called Thunder.
4: All right.
3: THNDR.
4: Okay.
3: And they are a B2B skill gaming platform. They sell their games to other operators to increase customer retention as well as acquisition as well.
4: So you're saying, as I sit here in New Jersey, I can jump on jackpot.com and I can play some skill games?
3: Yes.
4: I did not know that. Okay.
3: Yes. Matter of fact, jackpot.com it became the first lottery courier platform to integrate these types of games.
4: Okay.
3: They are ahead of the curve in a lot of areas. Mm-hmm. Games they're going to be offering: blackjack, skills slots, slot games, but they're skills slots, mm-hmm. solitaire, and a lot of other different types of things. They have blocks. They have a couple other games that, if you have been playing skill games, you might have seen similar ones. But Thunder is really, really high quality graphics.
4: Okay.
3: And it's really, really cool to see.
4: Okay, I got to ask you a question. How do you do peer-to-peer if you're playing solitaire? Okay. Thought I'd ask that one, huh?
3: There is competitive solitaire. I've seen that.
4: Oh, really?
3: You play head-to-head.
4: Oh, you okay. You do your thing and someone else does their thing. Okay.
3: Exactly.
4: All right.
3: Yeah.
4: Okay.
3: Oh, no. I thought about that, too, when I saw solitaire.
4: Peer-to-peer solitaire. Okay.
3: But I realized you do have solitaire peer-to-peer games and competitive tournaments too.
4: Okay. All right.
3: So,
4: boy, they're a tournament for everything now.
3: Now, you don't have to do a tournament.
4: Solitaire tournament.
3: Just go on and play by yourself,
4: too. All right.
3: Too.
4: Hey, that's fine with me.
3: And they will automatically match you up with another player that's already on the platform for peer-to-peer skill. So it's really, really cool. It basically extends their offerings. They've got their instant games, instant lottery tickets, and they now have draw games, scratch games, and now skill games and tournaments.
4: Yeah, the great thing is, like we said, we're in New Jersey and also in Massachusetts, and so is jackpot.com.

0: 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I play it in both places. 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
0: Draw 24. 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
1: 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We're going to be starting off the casino jackpot segment on the Boardwalk in Atlantic City. 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
0: Wow. You know, we've been talking a lot about Hard Rock.
1: Whether it's Hard Rock physical or Bet Online, they've been kicking out some jackpots lately.
0: Whatever it is, Hard Rock in New Jersey's churning out some money here.
1: Yes. Well, we've got a brand new game kicking out a jackpot.
0: Okay.
1: This is the Wizard of Oz, I'll Get You My Pretty.
0: Okay, I'm not quite sure. I know there's a lot of Wizard of Oz machines, but I don't know this one.
1: Well, I would normally say this features the Wicked Witch of the West as the main character, but every single Wizard of Oz game features the Wicked Witch of the West as one of the characters.
0: This one is strictly her game. Well, that's her quote, right?
1: Yeah.
0: I'll get you my pretty.
1: Yes, so it's the Wicked Witch of the West. Brand new game, as a matter of fact. It just came out, as a matter of fact, both retail and online.
0: Oh, it's online, too.
1: Yes.
0: Okay,
1: yes.
0: All right.
1: Yes, so this is at Hard Rock Hotel and Casino, Atlantic City. This was just after midnight on July 5th, so 4th of July week.
0: Okay, so she saw the fireworks in Atlantic City.
1: And then she made her own fireworks.
0: And she went in and won a jackpot.
1: On a $4 bet.
0: $4 bet, okay.
1: $1,025,716.
0: Wow.
1: Yes.
0: Wow.
1: And as usual, the guest chose to remain anonymous.
0: Yeah, you know. That's okay.
1: Yes.
0: Did she still get her picture taken? When you get a jackpot at Hard Rock, they write it on a guitar and you hold it and they have pictures of it. So I guess if you remain anonymous, you won't have your picture
1: taken. I don't know if they do the guitar anymore.
0: I remember
1: last time
0: pictures.
1: We were, they had different styles of doing
0: things. I don't know if it's a real guitar. I think it's a...
1: It's a novelty guitar? Like a Czech?
0: Yeah, it's like a Czech. I guess it's like a cardboard guitar kind of thing. I don't know.
1: I remember...
0: I would love to find out winning a jackpot and I can tell you what kind of guitar it is, but until that time.
1: I remember... They used to have the actual picture of the person winning the jackpot
0: in
1: a frame that was the shape of a guitar. I think it's the other way around.
0: They have digital. I was going up the escalator to the second floor.
1: It's like their Hall of Winners.
0: Well, no, they had it where you sign up to get your cards. Unity members.
1: Yeah.
0: They had it outside there.
1: Oh.
0: So and it was a digital thing. It was like rotating. So
1: well, she won the Wide Area Progressive $1 million.
0: Wow. But we must be on pace for better than last year with $1 million winners, right?
1: Oh, yes.
0: It just feels like it. I don't know what the count is, but we haven't done Jersey jackpots.
1: We will be doing them soon.
0: So, you know, I'll get the tally there. But
1: yes.
0: It just feels like we're on pace to beat last year's $1 million winners.
1: Well, we're leaving New Jersey and a $1 million fireworks jackpot there. And we're going up to Connecticut for the Firecracker Bingo jackpot, which turned out to be a Guinness World Record jackpot.
0: I saw this story. It's at Foxwoods, right?
1: Foxwoods
0: Resort. So I've been to Foxwoods lots of times. Do they actually have a bingo hall?
1: Foxwoods started out as a bingo
0: hall. Well, I mean, do they actually have a physical place for bingo?
1: Oh, yeah.
0: I didn't.
1: They haven't.
0: Apparently, I didn't find it. So
1: they built the casino around the bingo hall.
0: Okay.
1: Yeah. So the Bingo Hall, you know, when you go into Foxwoods, there's that little mall area before you
0: get
1: in.
0: Little mall. It's a huge mall.
1: Okay. The big mall before you get into the casino.
0: Yeah.
1: The Bingo Hall is off to the right of that one. It's huge.
0: All right.
1: It's huge. It's one of the biggest ones in the country.
0: Foxwoods is a big, big property.
1: But before 4th of July came, they announced this new firecracker bingo competition that they were doing. And they told everyone this was going to be their world record attempt for bingo.
0: Okay.
1: Top prize was $440,000.
0: Yeah, that's an incredible prize. I mean, when you think of bingo, you don't think of numbers like that. But, yeah, they're doing it right up in Foxwoods.
1: Well, $500 to enter.
0: Okay.
1: So you had to put $500 down. That's the basic entry fee. They had a special package for an extra $105. So that gave you extra cards, a lot of other things, couple of different other aspects of it. But no word on whether or not this guy was a $500 entry or a $605 entry.
0: Oh, okay.
1: So whatever he was, Aaron P., that's the person who won it, actually celebrated the country's 250th birthday by allowing Foxwoods to get into the Guinness World Record book with a $440,000
0: jackpot. So this one was 4th of July as well. The last one was...
1: Well, Firecracker Bingo on 4th of July.
0: Yeah, I guess so. Well, the first one was on July 5th, technically. But, it was the holiday.
1: 4th of July weekend.
0: It was a holiday weekend,
1: And he beat out 3,000 other players.
0: 3,000?
1: 3,000 other players.
0: Okay.
1: Yes.
0: Wow.
1: So, this was a huge event. I mean, they had...
0: Yeah, 3,000...
1: They had it set up really, really cool. They had multiple events going on at the same time. They had the main event, which was for the 440,000. And Aaron beat out all the other people playing there. So, congratulations, Aaron. Congratulations to Foxwoods.
0: Yeah, Yeah, Guinness Book of World Records,
1: So, nice. Congratulations to see that there.
0: Nice, okay.
1: Leaving Connecticut, we're going to California.
0: Is it the one we always talk about?
1: Yes, that's coming up.
0: Oh, okay. So this is a different one.
1: We have Sky River Casino.
0: Oh, okay. All right.
1: Now, this is up in Northern California.
0: All right.
1: Our friends down in Thunder Valley or Southern California.
0: Oh, yeah. Well, Thunder Valley is the one we always talk about for some bizarre reason. They always make
1: it. We are going to be talking about both.
0: Okay.
1: We're covering the entire state of California.
0: So the first one is Sky River Casino, and I guess it's a bigger jackpot than Thunder Valley because that's the way you organize them, right?
1: Yes.
0: You go from the biggest jackpot to the smallest.
1: And let me preface this by saying we have covered the hand in Pie Gal Poker for Thunder Valley recently. This is a streak that they're going on. But we'll go back to this. We'll get to there. Sky River Casino.
0: Okay.
1: Northern California Casino over in Elk Grove. We have a resident from Elk Grove.
0: Okay.
1: Backyard person. Celebrating wife's birthday at the casino.
0: Nice. You always like that when they're celebrating some big event at the casino or they're a local. That's always a good story.
1: He's playing the double up blackjack game. That's at Sky River Casino.
0: Okay, all right. Is that like one of those side bet kind of things?
1: Well, he did do the side bet.
0: Okay, well,
1: this
0: is
1: where AGS comes in, because AGS does the triple diamond bonus spin extreme.
0: Oh, okay.
1: Side bet.
0: All right.
1: And he hit that.
0: Oh, okay.
1: Yes, on a $5 side bet, playing double up blackjack, won $402,300.20.
0: Wow.
1: Yes.
0: Okay.
1: Well, basically what this bonus is, and I think we've explained this, guests play standard blackjack against a dealer, placing their wagers on the triple diamond side bets that can be triggered when other certain card combinations hit.
0: Oh, this is like one of those, like a blackjack and kind of a poker combination kind of thing? Okay.
1: And so far this year, $4.6 million in table game jackpots alone being given out at Sky River
0: Casino. Wow, look at Sky River.
1: Yes. Huh? Now we're heading over to Thunder Valley Casino. We're just going right down to Southern California.
0: Right down California.
1: Jackpot Valley.
0: All right.
1: Face up Pie Gal Poker.
0: Ah, another Pie Gal.
1: Well, we have been talking Pie Gal for a while, and what have we been talking about? The coveted five aces.
0: Oh, yeah. No, so that's, I guess the Joker makes the fifth ace, right?
1: Well, we have another five aces jackpot.
0: Okay.
1: This is now three out of the last 2 weeks we're covering them.
0: Wow.
1: And it's a rare hand, but it's obviously not rare enough for a Thunder Valley because it seems like they're giving these out every week.
0: Right.
1: We have the five aces hand.
0: Okay.
1: $120,123 jackpot.
0: Nice. Boy, every week Thunder Valley, huh?
1: I'm amazed at the Five Aces.
0: Yeah, yeah. That's a good name for a casino, Five Aces Casino. So
1: that could be a good name for a table game, too.
0: So, yeah, good marketing there.
1: Leaving Nevada, we're just going right over to we're leaving California, and we're heading right over to Nevada.
0: All right.
1: We've got Cadence Crossing Casino.
0: Oh, wait, that's a new one, right?
1: March 25th.
0: Yeah, that I remember that was the reopening of something, or it was one property at one time, but that closed down, and then Cadence came, right?
1: Boyd Gaming came in and picked up the property, Cadence Crossing Casino, Henderson, Nevada.
0: Henderson, that's right. Yes. I was either going to say Reno or Laughlin or Henderson.
1: So. And we have a local player again.
0: Okay.
1: On a Thursday evening around 7:15 p.m., according to the press release, we have a $10 bet on a Dollar Storm machine.
0: Ah, okay. Dollar Storm. That gives out a lot of money.
1: That's what I was going to say. We always have a dollar storm. More often than not, we will have a week with a dollar storm.
0: Some casinos have dollar storm lounges, you know, some areas. Or some that they have Lightning Links and Dollar Storm and stuff like that.
1: And then you have Aristocrat doing their lounges with the Buffalo Lounge and everything else.
0: All the different lounges.
1: Every branded game is getting
0: around. So, but Dollar Storm, you know, pays out.
1: I think this was the Dollar Storm Classic. Because it does not have the extended brand name like an Eagle
0: Said, it just said Dollar Storm. Yeah, well, I guess when they...
1: There's at least six Dollar Storms out there.
0: Yeah, okay, so when you say Dollar Storm, that's just like the basic Dollar Storm.
1: Classic Dollar Storm. Yeah,
0: The original Dollar Storm.
1: So. But we have a $10 spin, kicking out $114,507.
0: Wow, nice.
1: Yes. Well, we're heading out to Wisconsin for the first time in a long time.
0: Wisconsin Lottery, huh?
1: Wisconsin Lottery, and we just talked about a world record being set over in Foxwoods for bingo. We have a state record jackpot for 2026 here in Wisconsin.
0: All right.
1: We have a Mega Bucks drawing.
0: Okay.
1: And it was, let's see, I want to get this right, Quick Trip. That was the name of the convenience store the ticket
0: Quick
1: was bought.
0: Quick Trip, okay.
1: Yes. And the player bought the ticket and $3.8 million.
0: Wow. Oh, my God. Well, how did he get the 3.8? Was it just the numbers and not
1: Mega Bucks.
0: Okay.
1: Well, that was the grand prize.
0: So he hit all the numbers.
1: All six numbers to win the jackpot.
0: Wow, nice.
1: Yes. And it starts at 1 million. It builds and builds and builds. Mm-hmm. So it tells you how long
0: it's progressive.
1: A progressive jackpot. And $3.8 million jackpot. And the Quick Trip actually gets a 2% incentive, which cuts off at $100,000.
0: Okay.
1: So they got $100,000.
0: Wow, nice. All right.
1: So for selling the tickets. So Wisconsin Lottery record for 2026, largest prize awarded by the lottery this year, the second Mega Bucks jackpot claimed in 2026. So only two people have won the Mega Bucks this year in Wisconsin.
0: Well, okay.
1: I actually have to take a look because I know Jersey doesn't carry the Mega Bucks.
0: Yeah, I know. When you said mega, I was thinking Mega Millions, but this is Mega Bucks.
1: Mega Bucks. It's like the slot machine that IGT puts out, Mega Bucks.
0: Oh, okay.
1: But
0: all right. Everything's mega or power or something. Of course. Everything's big.
1: Powerball, Mega Millions, Mega Bucks. Mega Jackpot, $3.8 million. Yeah. So congratulations to Rudolph.
0: Oh, that's his name?
1: Rudolph from Manitowoc. Washington, Wisconsin.
0: Maybe it's Manitowoc.
1: I've never been to Manitowoc. I've never been to Wisconsin, to be honest.
0: Was that Northern? Where is that? Northern?
1: It's Northern Wisconsin.
0: Northern Wisconsin.
1: So Rudolph from Wisconsin.
0: I wonder if it's cold there in the summertime. It just feels like it'd be
1: it
0: a
1: sounds
0: really,
1: like the type of name.
0: It sounds like a windswept plane and stuff like that that's cold all the time.
1: Almost sounds Canadian, and I don't want to insult the Wisconsinites.
0: Well,
1: Wisconsinians? Residents of Wisconsin.
0: Wisconsins, maybe.
1: But Rudolph from Wisconsin. $3.8 million.
0: Yeah, congratulations.
1: Record jackpot for 2026 for the Wisconsin Lottery.
0: Great.
1: Congratulations to everybody we talked about this week. Congratulations to all the record holders we talked about this week.
0: Yeah, lots of
1: records. Setting beating the house.
0: Yeah, look at
1: that. So congratulations to everybody there. Congratulations to everybody who's won a lottery or a casino jackpot in the past week. There's a lot more out there than we talk about. We only do $100,000 or more. And as always, press releases, jackpot announcements, game releases, info@turnpikesportsradio.com.
0: Well, that'll do it for us this week. We'll see you next time with House of Cards.

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1: From Punxsutawney to Reading, Wellsboro to Uniontown, this is Lincoln Radio Journal. On this edition, the battle between capitalism and socialism is underway as radical socialists have been scoring victories in Democratic primaries across the nation. David Taylor and Stephen Bloom are here for a Capital Watch discussion. And the state legislature is in the middle of a two-month recess. This while the deadline for enacting new second-degree murder sentencing guidelines has passed, and the deadline for dealing with skill games looms. I'll have a town hall commentary. I'm Loman Henry, and welcome to Lincoln Radio Journal. We'll get to our Capital Watch crew in just a couple of minutes, but first, news headlines from patownhall.com. Pennsylvania Attorney General Dave Sunday has filed a lawsuit against the social media platform TikTok, claiming it, quote, deceptively categorizes itself as safe for teenagers when it offers a plethora of adult content, including topics like drugs, sexual situations, tobacco use, and alcohol, end quote. Broad and Liberty report Sunday called the lawsuit, quote, an action to hold accountable a company that values dollars over mental wellness. Sunday wants the platform to take steps to protect users. The effort to get Governor Josh Shapiro to opt Pennsylvania into a federal tax credit program that empowers parents with school choice options for their children is getting some high-level help. Former Virginia Governor Glenn Youngkin has founded Empowering America's Parents with the goal of convincing the 19 states that have not yet opted into the program to do so. Shapiro has gone into hiding on the issue, as he must make a choice between the educational well-being of Pennsylvania school children or the state's powerful teacher unions, who oppose any education dollars being spent on programs outside of their control. Data centers are posing another tricky political situation for Shapiro, who is simultaneously running for re-election as governor and for the 2028 Democratic presidential nomination. Last year, as tech companies pledged billions of investment in Penn's Woods, Shapiro was on board with data center development. Since that time, misinformation has spawned significant public pushback against the building of data centers, and Shapiro is attempting to adjust to the shifting political winds. Apparently, he's not doing a very good job of that, as a Quinnipiac poll found only 24% approve of how he is handling the data center issue. Read about all things Pennsylvania at patownhall.com. So-called Democratic Socialists have scored major victories over the party's traditional wing candidates in recent primary elections. But do voters really know what socialism is? David Taylor from the Pennsylvania Manufacturers Association and Stephen Bloom from the Commonwealth Foundation discuss the answer. David?
2: And welcome once again to Capital Watch, where we keep an eye on what's happening under the Capitol Dome in Harrisburg for you. I'm your host, David Taylor, President and CEO of the Pennsylvania Manufacturers Association. With me in the studio, my main man, Steve Bloom, Vice President of the Commonwealth Foundation. Steve, great to be with you.
3: David, it's great to be with you as well. Thank you.
2: We're going to solve all the world's problems. Let the listeners sit back and let us riff on a couple of things. And the kind of the big theme that we're going to knock around today is the rise of the Democratic Socialists of America inside the Democratic Party and what that is going to mean for politics, governance, and our national discourse. For starters, obviously the big win that's gotten the most national attention is Mayor Mamdani in the city of New York. He has launched a very aggressive left-wing platform.
3: Yeah, and we're seeing more and more discussion about a left-leaning understanding of economics and essentially what I would call a desire to just pretend that economics isn't there.
2: Yes.
3: And that it isn't important and that you can just do what you want and things will come out better for you and society at large. That's one of the things we're wrestling with. And we rely in the marketplace on price signals that are sent to us by supply and demand.
2: Correct.
3: There's nobody in charge of that process. There's no particular one place it's done. It's done in millions of places every day.
2: Mm-hmm.
3: Small and large contributions to the cost of a product or the structure of assets that one acquires, whether you're a big business or you're an individual person just getting started, you know, whatever it is, there are a lot of key things that people have to determine that are dictated by price signals.
2: Mm-hmm.
3: The market says, here are things that you need, and they're at this particular value. And that will change from day to day, from place to place, but that's how prices are set.
2: The most demanding test in the entire world is this. Is this worth me spending my own money on it? That's the test that every single decision in the marketplace,
3: no one's forcing you,
2: has to pass. This is all voluntary exchange, and it's on the seller's side, too, to say, okay, well, if somebody's willing to offer me only that much for my good or service, that's not worth it for me to provide that good or service, and therefore I'm going to just choose to not participate.
3: And there's a story I just wanted to bring up that I don't know where I first heard it. It's certainly not anything I made up. I became aware of it somehow. But it centers around the story of an aide to the this is during the Soviet era,
2: mm-hmm,
3: in Russia.
2: Mm-hmm.
3: And an aide to the top levels of government made a trip to the United States.
2: Mm-hmm.
3: It was a diplomatic trip of sorts, and they were for the first time ever in the United States and just got used to looking around our stores and our cities and towns and so forth. And we've heard this happen, and the person who came unbeknownst from Soviet Russia to see this Western economy was absolutely floored, and he saw the supplies. There were stores open, but there weren't lines outside like they had back in Moscow. There was just this freedom in the sense of people could acquire what they needed when they wanted it. And this particular diplomat became fixated on bread. They noticed that the bread was everywhere.
2: Mm-hmm.
3: You could get bread without standing in line. The price was low. And he had come from an existence in Russia where everyone had to line up to get their share of bread every day, make a walk on their own to the bakery, wait in line, pay a rather exorbitant amount for their bread, and that's how they got bread. Whereas here, it was just almost everywhere, anywhere anyone needed it. And so he asked his escorts, what is this? Who's in charge of the bread supply? and the domestic aides turned to him and said, sir, there is no one in charge of the supply of bread. It is, and that's what people have to remember. The real things that are happening economically that are going to impact us in real life, they're not just based on some sort of theories or whatever. They're real situations, real problems. They are going to be in the marketplace whether we like them there or not. And as we learn multiple times, it's much better if we allow the price signals in the free market to work rather than people trying to figure out, okay, who owns the bread supply? Well, someone's got to do something about that.
2: Yes.
3: We're gonna shut it down unless they'll play by our rules. Like there's a lot of odd impulse to attack not the process so much as the idea that economics is a controlling part of our universe. You can't just do anything you want without paying attention to the economics of it.
2: Right. And also it's a reflection that society is an organism, not a machine. And in that same way that the economy is an organism, it's not a machine. And that a statist mindset that, you know, demands command and control, that, I mean, first of all, it presupposes an enormous amount of power on the part of the government to organize our lives, to control our assets, to basically run our society like a machine with the complete disregard of people, their individual natures, and again, the fact that we're people, not just pawns on a chessboard. The marketplace of free people making free choices, this system of voluntary exchange is what has allowed the human race to flourish and to progress. That going back to primitive man and a system of conquest and plunder, that instead through peaceful voluntary exchange, you know, we've allowed for human flourishing because both people, the people on both ends of that transaction are pleased with the outcome. Like, the good or service that I got was worth the money that I paid. The money that I was paid is a good price for the good or service that I provided. And so this statist mindset, this DSA mindset, it's almost like a looter mentality of smash and grab and take it while you can. It doesn't respect any of the voluntary choices. And it also, it's strangely disinterested in how wealth is created in the first place. Like, okay, yeah, we know you're all excited about redistributing wealth, but you can't redistribute wealth that hasn't been created yet. And so it seems like that part of the process should be important, and yet somehow very little time gets spent on that.
3: Well, David, I brought along a favorite book of mine. It's called Free to Choose by Milton Friedman.
2: Oh, it's a landmark book.
3: It's classic.
2: Yeah.
3: From the 1960s, I believe, but incredibly relevant still. If you don't mind, I'm going to just read a little passage.
2: Please.
3: And this kind of explains what we're getting at. Every day, each of us uses innumerable goods and services to eat, to wear, to shelter us from the elements, or simply to enjoy. We take it for granted that they will be available when we want to buy them. We never stop to think how many people have played a part in one way or another in providing those goods and services. We never ask ourselves, how is it that the corner grocery store has the items on its shelves that we want to buy? How is it that most of us are able to earn the money to buy those goods? It is natural to assume that someone must give orders to make sure that the right products are produced in the right amounts and available at the right places. That is one method of coordinating the activities of a large number of people, the method of the army. The general gives orders to the colonel to the major to the lieutenant to the sergeant, and the sergeant to the private. But that command method can be the exclusive or even principal method of organization only in a very small group. So think about that. It's what you were saying. It's in a little more academic language, but this is the fundamental. This is the first page of the first chapter of the book, The Power of the Market.
2: The Power of the Market. It's also funny. The very famous speech that the former actor Ronald Reagan gave on behalf of presidential candidate Barry Goldwater in 1964, the Time for Choosing speech, that one of the things that Reagan spoke to was that impulse of busybody bureaucrats to plan our lives for us. And that one of the things that he said that resonates with me, and the more the planners fail, the more the planners plan. Mm. And like, that is so true. And in fact, in many instances, you have markets or areas of activity that the government has mucked up by getting involved, and then the failure resulting from that government intervention is itself used as an excuse for more government intervention.
3: And you see this, you've seen this for decades, if not longer. People in major cities, typically where there's a crowded, tight housing market for apartments and homes, they decide that they're going to impose price restrictions, price ceilings on rent, and kind of rent control, they call it. They're convinced that if they can do that through government intervention, just like we'll say, well, the price can't go up. It must stay where it is, or it can only go up so much. They think somehow that's going to provide more opportunity for people to get good housing, when in fact it does the opposite. It prevents landlords or potential landlords from ever even coming into existence. They simply don't do it. They don't build the new apartments if they know they're not going to be able to make an appropriate amount of investment return on that project. So we see that over and over again, the idea that you can restrict things that you don't like. You don't like rising rents. Well, we'll put a law down, make a law. You can't raise them that fast. It prevents the actual goal from ever being attained. It puts people at a worse condition than a better one. But politically, that's often blamed back on the economy and not the misguided approach at forcing the economy to do things it can't do.
2: Yeah, exactly. You're listening to Capital Watch. I'm your host, David Taylor from Pennsylvania Manufacturers. With me, Steve Bloom from Commonwealth Foundation. And Steve, it's interesting. I'm sure that you've seen the chart about the change in prices of certain commodities over time, and that those things that the government is not involved in, like the price of television sets, like over time, televisions have gotten less expensive, whereas things that the government has intervened with, healthcare, college tuition, other things like that, that the price just keeps going up and up and up. And again, these kinds of distortions are caused by the very kind of dynamic that you just described there. It's like, okay, well, we want to make it better, therefore we're going to intervene. But by intervening, you befoul those market dynamics. In fact, I would say that one of the biggest problems that we have with the expense of healthcare is that the price signals for those services have been benumbed by third-party insurance, where because we don't have price transparency and because you're expecting the third-party payor to cover it, you as the consumer actually have no reason to find out or to know what the cost of a procedure would be at this hospital versus the other hospital. And in fact, one of the items on that price chart list was cosmetic procedures and LASIK and those kinds of things. And that consistently over time has gone down, down, down, because there's no insurance for it. There's no government program for it. And again, this is not to say that we don't, as a society, provide for the neediest and provide for people who can't care for themselves. Of course not. But in terms of the bulk of how our society and our economy should operate, letting people make free choices, including having the freedom to fail, that it's because in a market economy, if a private investor or somebody who's working for an investor, like if there's money that you are responsible for, either it's yours or deploying it on behalf of your boss, you are much more mindful of taking a calculated risk and being really pretty sure that things are going to go the way you need them to. Because if it doesn't go the right way, you've got a lot at stake. Whereas the government can go, it can take a mountain of tax money from the taxpayers. It can say, huh, let's do this thing. And then that's a total boondoggle. And the bureaucrats go, oh, well, that didn't work. Like, well, but that's appalling, because again, government can't sense risk, whereas risk is one of those key factors. And that, and this is not to say that all business efforts succeed. Of course, many businesses fail, the new startups don't make it, but in general, if you are spending your own money, or if you're deploying money that you are accountable for, responsible for, you are much more likely to make a good choice. Whereas if you're the government bears no responsibility for the failures of its policies.
3: And think about this. I'm going to take us to New York City for a minute.
2: Okay,
3: Mayor
2: Mamdani.
3: And he's got this idea that food costs are too high.
2: Yes.
3: And therefore, he wants to create, and this almost seems laughable, but because it's so reminiscent of those command and control economies, Soviet Union and others. Mamdani plans to offer a 30% discount on meat and produce at city-owned grocery stores. And I just want to, this is an AP story from—
2: Because nobody's ever tried
3: late
2: this
3: summer,
2: before.
3: Just a little mm-hmm. while. Right. Yeah. As if. But I just want to read
2: It'll
3: some of the
2: different
3: quotes.
2: This time.
3: The quotes that are given in this story are so almost comical if they weren't tragic.
2: Yes.
3: The five stores are expected to be placed in each of the city's five boroughs, with the first set to be opened toward the end of 2027 in the Bronx. He plans to have all five operational by the end of his four-year term. Can you imagine a schedule to get on to create a situation where food can be acquired through such a delayed, convoluted process of waiting from now through the end of a four-year term of a public official? By then, he thinks he might have the stores ready to go and start selling low-cost goods. The city has started the process of picking private operators to handle day-to-day operations of the shops. The administration will provide storefronts while covering rental costs and property taxes, officials said. Still, the plan has rankled some smaller grocers and owners of the city's ubiquitous bodega store, corner stores, who worry that they won't be able to compete with discounted food prices at the city-run shops. So this is all the classic components of a disaster.
2: Yes.
3: In the food services and in grocery arena in one of the world's largest cities. The mayor's office has selected sites for its grocery stores in Manhattan and the Bronx, but it wasn't immediately clear where shops would be located in Brooklyn, Queens, or Staten Island. I don't know, and it
2: runs the risk. Okay, so this is, and yeah,
3: it's, I'm sorry,
2: it's,
3: David.
2: It's easy to laugh at because it's so stupid.
3: One more line.
2: Yeah.
3: This is a quote from the mayor. Once a month, our five city-run grocery stores will set prices for this core set of goods at 30% below typical retail prices. Magic.
2: Yes, yes. And so government can only set prices too high or too low. And if the prices are too high, no one can afford it. And if they're too low, everything immediately sells out and people still can't get whatever the thing was supposed to be. But it runs the risk of actually destroying those small businesses, those bodegas that city dwellers have come to rely on. And so because the model that the mayor is putting forward is completely and obviously unsustainable, what happens to the city after they have economically wiped out the providers of the service that most of the city dwellers depend on? I mean, this is... It would be laughable if it wasn't so terrifying. And again, it's foolhardy in the extreme to think that any one person or any team of people could know all of the variables that go into a process like running a store when they bear no responsibility for the consequences if it doesn't go right. They don't lose any money. They get paid the same regardless of whether the project succeeds or fails. And again, it's the supreme invincible arrogance of that, even when it's just one storefront in one of the five boroughs of the biggest city in America. You know, and it's funny about the timetable to build out. I live just outside of Hershey, Pennsylvania. And so when I drive in here to Sin City, Harrisburg, PA, I'm going on Route 322. Out there, there's a new Wawa that's being built. And every day I drive by and it's a little more done and a little more done. And it'll be open here, I'm sure, in a couple of weeks. And so, yeah, if you wanted to provide this particular kind of good or service, it's like, yeah, there are people who can do that.
3: Yes. And way cheaper than you could ever do it.
2: Yes. Yes. They've mastered the efficiencies. This is what these people do for a living.
3: Our economy in Pennsylvania is so tied up with logistics and distribution, which all is part of the big economic equation.
2: I suppose that's enough for us for this time around. Thanks to everybody, as always, for listening. Steve, where can people go to learn more about you and your organization and the things that you do?
3: Thanks, David. They can go to commonwealthfoundation.org.
2: Outstanding. And as always, you can find me online at pamanufacturers.org. From Steve and me, thanks to all of you for listening, and we'll catch you next time on Capital Watch. And now, a town hall commentary from Loman Henry.
1: Typically, I don't have anything positive to say about Pennsylvania's extreme activist state Supreme Court, but on two issues, the justices have done their jobs in a timely manner. They have ruled that so-called skill game machines are in fact gambling devices, and they have deemed mandatory life without parole for second-degree murder convictions unconstitutional. The justices' decisions lobbed the ball for both issues back into the legislature's court. The court placed a deadline on the legislature to pass new laws governing both issues. Lawmakers, to date, have failed to act. The deadline for new second-degree murder sentencing guidelines has already passed. The legislature is on a months-long summer recess. They are not scheduled to return until days before the stay on enforcement of the skill games ruling expires. In recent years, skill game machines have popped up like mushrooms after a rainstorm in convenience stores, restaurants, VFW and Legion halls, and even in storefronts dedicated exclusively to the machines. The machines have been unregulated, and the revenue they generate has not been taxed. Governor Josh Shapiro and lawmakers want to create a new revenue stream by taxing skill games, but have been unable to arrive at a consensus on how much. Casino operators who pay hefty licensing fees and taxes to the Commonwealth have pushed for substantial taxation. Various legislative proposals have ranged upward to over 50% of revenue. Lawmakers had delayed action awaiting the Supreme Court ruling, but even with that in place, they failed to address the issue in the 2026-27 budget agreement. Skill games have become highly controversial. They ignited a Republican civil war in last May's primary election between pro-casino and pro-skill games candidates that consumed millions of campaign dollars in three bitter contests. That could have been avoided had the issue been addressed in a timely manner. Now a mid-October deadline looms. If the legislature fails to pass a new law legalizing, regulating, and taxing skill games, they will become illegal. This means the small businesses and nonprofits who have come to depend on revenue from the machines will have to unplug them or face criminal action. The legislature will have several weeks of session in which to act, but until now, there has been no definitive consensus within the party conferences, let alone between the parties. It would require agreement between the Democrat-controlled House and the Republican-controlled Senate for a new law to be crafted. The swiftness and degree of law enforcement action against those who fail to comply with the law is unknown and likely will vary from county to county or even municipality to municipality. But one thing is clear, after the October deadline, venues who continue to use skill game machines will face criminal penalties. More serious is the lack of legislative action relative to sentencing guidelines for second-degree murder convictions. A person is charged with second-degree murder for participating in the crime, even if he or she did not do the actual killing. The charge is also leveled if the killing was not intended, but took place during the commission of another felony crime. The Supreme Court ruled that while a life sentence without parole may be appropriate in some cases, mandatory life without parole is a violation of the convict's constitutional rights. Currently, there are over 1,000 convicts serving sentences handed down under the stricken statute. An appeal to the High Court to extend the time frame for the legislature to adopt new sentencing guidelines was rejected. As a result, those convicted or charged with second-degree murder can now appeal their sentences. This means county common police court judges will use their own discretion when hearing or rehearing cases. The result could be different sentencing outcomes depending on the county in which the case is heard. The legislature did attempt to address the issue prior to its summer recess, but failed to arrive at legislation that could pass both chambers. That ensures months of confusion for prosecutors, defense attorneys, and judges alike. It is true that although the legislature is in extended recess, work on these issues continues behind the scenes. Leaders and committees are at work attempting to draft legislation to set new second-degree murder guidelines and to establish a regulatory and tax framework for skill machines. But their tardiness in acting has real-world consequences for those sitting in jail who may be eligible for release and for the small businesses and nonprofits who depend upon skill game revenue. Pennsylvania's full-time legislature is the second highest paid in the nation. After having missed the state budget deadline for the fifth year in a row, the empty halls of the Capitol are bad optics as these critical issues languish unresolved. With a town hall commentary, I'm Loman Henry. 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For 31 years, Lincoln Radio Journal has been heard on public affairs-minded radio stations throughout the Commonwealth, including WNTP-AM and WFIL-AM in Philadelphia, Pennsylvania. The Lincoln Radio Journal is produced weekly by the Lincoln Institute of Public Opinion Research, Incorporated. The Lincoln Institute is completely funded through the generosity of individuals, corporations, and philanthropic foundations, including the Allegheny Foundation of Pittsburgh, the Houston Foundation of Coatesville, and the Pennsylvania Manufacturers Association, all of whom have helped to underwrite the cost of this program. Lincoln Radio Journal is a trademark of the Lincoln Institute of Public Opinion Research, Incorporated. Comments and opinions expressed on this program are those of the guests and do not necessarily reflect the views of the Lincoln Institute or of this radio station. From the Frederick W. Anton III Center in Harrisburg, I'm Loman Henry. 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

Welcome to the Gospel Light Program. I'm Phil Cooper, pastor of Shenango Valley Baptist Church, 40 South Neshonic Road in Hermitage, Pennsylvania. Sharing the music on our program today is our son Mark and a group that was with us about a year ago, the Glory Way Quartet. So I hope you'll sit back for the next 30 minutes, let God speak to your heart through the music and through His precious word.

Indeed, that's why God left all the glory of heaven and came to this earth, be born of a virgin, live a sinless life, and go to that cruel cross of Calvary to give his life, to shed his blood, that might cleanse us from our sin. All through the Old Testament, they had to sacrifice animals and sprinkle the blood on the mercy seat to get their sins washed away. But Jesus paid the price once and for all and shed his blood. That when we accept Christ as our Lord and our Savior, when we ask God to forgive us, he says he cleanses us from all unrighteousness. What a promise from God. Well, if you have a garden, you haven't had to water it too much this week. We've gotten quite a bit of rain and some warm temperatures, so things are really growing. The yards are nice and green, but it takes a lot of grass cutting to keep them looking nice. Well, last Saturday we had Old Home Day down here on Virginia Road in Hermitage. And what a joy it was to be able to meet with people we haven't seen for some time and stand around and talk and enjoy all the fellowship there. We had a pet parade in the morning and a bike parade. We had the flag raising and the invocation. Had the band Common Ground that did a great job. We had our car show. There were 43 cars there. Not quite as many as we normally get. But I think some thought it was going to rain. But it didn't rain on our parade. We were done around 6 o'clock, and it didn't rain until a little after that. We had a Chinese auction, and trophies were given out, and plenty of good food. Old Home Day's been going on for over 100 years, and we hope it continues to go on for some time, because it's good, clean fun. No swearing, no alcohol. Just a great time together. Well, you know, all of us have sinned and fallen short of the glory of God. If it wasn't for the blood of Christ, we'd be bound for a place called hell. But you know, we can have heaven in our future because of what Jesus did at Calvary. And he set me free. Let's listen as the Glory Way Quartet share with us.

I hope that you've been set free from your sin because you've asked God to forgive you. Over in 1 John 1:9, he says, we'll confess our sins unto God. He's faithful and just to cleanse us from all unrighteousness. What a promise of God. Well, a lot of things going on throughout the country and throughout the world. It seems like there's a lot of extreme things happening in our country. It seems like some want to turn our country into a socialist nation. Can't they see what has happened in other countries around the world? And we have a great society. It's no wonder that so many people from around the world want to come here. They want to leave some of these socialist countries and come here where we have freedom to work hard and get ahead. We have freedom to worship. You know, years ago, I remember the USSR, Russia, sharing that they were going to take over our country without a shot. Well, they're trying to do it right now. And I don't think people understand what socialism and communism really is. We need to take a look at what's going on in our radical society today. The Democratic Party is not the Democratic Party of old, unfortunately. And our nation seems to be turning further and further away from God and away from Israel. And God's word says, I'll bless them that bless you and curse them that curse you to the nation of Israel. I believe God has blessed America because we've stayed on Israel's side and because we've been founded on the principles of God's precious word. But let's don't just vote party. Let's take a look at what people really stand for. Let's get back to the principles that our country was founded on, the principles in God's precious word. What an awesome God we serve. Let's listen as our son Mark shares.

Indeed, our God is an awesome God. He spoke the world into existence, created something out of nothing. No one else can do that. Well, if you have your Bibles with you today, if you'd open them to the book of Hebrews. Hebrews, James, 1 Peter, back there toward the end of your New Testament. Hebrews chapter 11. Some call it the faith chapter of the Bible. And I want to speak to you a little bit on the subject of the importance of faith. But what is faith? Well, if you look that up in the dictionary, it'll tell you it's complete trust. And why is faith in God so important? Because God's Word tells us over in Ephesians chapter 2 and verses 8 and 9, by grace are you saved through faith. That not of yourselves, it's a gift of God, not of works, lest any man should boast. Well, we have faith in a lot of things. You climb on an airplane and you have faith that that pilot is not suicidal. You drive your car down the road and you have faith that someone coming toward you is probably not going to cross that center line. We have faith when we go into a restaurant that the person who was preparing our food has done it properly. We go into the doctor's office and he tells us some things and gives us prescriptions. And usually we go and get those filled. Well, I'm here to tell you today that God gives us a prescription for eternal security in Christ. It's simply by having faith in the Lord Jesus Christ, who gave his life on Calvary for your sin and for mine. So let's look at God's precious word as we look at Hebrews chapter 11 and verse 1. It says, faith is the substance of things hoped for, the evidence of things not seen. Let's go to God in prayer. Heavenly Father, as we bow before you, Father, we're so thankful for the love that you share with us. And Father, we're thankful for the promises that you've given. By grace, we can be saved. The unmerited love, love that we don't deserve, Lord. You pour out love upon us more than anyone else ever could. Father, help those who don't know you as Lord and Savior to understand what they can have for an eternity. Father, I pray you speak to our hearts during this program today. And may all that's said and done uplift and glorify the Lord Jesus Christ, for it's in his precious name we pray. Amen. They call this the faith chapter of the Bible because it points out so many that were so faithful in their lives, how they served the Lord. And we're going to take a look at some of those today as we look through chapter 11 here. We look at verse 6, and it tells us, without faith, it is impossible to please God. For he is, and he is a rewarder of them that diligently seek him. We go over to

verse 7 there, and we find out it talks about a man whose name was Noah. Now, we can go back into Genesis chapter 6, and we can read there about how God came to Noah and told Noah that he was going to destroy the earth by a flood. And he wanted Noah to build an ark. Well, this was no easy project. And if any of you have been down to Kentucky and have seen the replica of the ark there, it took them about 2 years to build it with all the equipment that we have today. It's about 450 feet long, about 75 feet wide, and about 45 feet high. And it took Noah 100 years to build this ark and get it complete. And then God told him to take two of each of the animals that were upon the earth and seven of the clean kind, so they had food there on the ark. And people were invited to come and be on the ark and be safe when the flood came. Noah preached for 100 years, but the only converts he had was his three sons and their wives, and his own wife as well. And so there was eight of them that got on the ark. Well, I don't know how many tried to get on after it started to rain, after the waters came up, but it was too late. And for some today that don't know Jesus Christ as their Lord and Savior, you're invited to come to Jesus. Admit you've sinned against God. Believe Christ died for you. Ask him to forgive you. Come into your heart. Take charge of your life. If you will, he will. But for so many, it'll be too late. We don't know when we're going to die. The average life of a man is 70 to 80 years. But so many might die in a car wreck or a heart attack or some other catastrophe. We know not what the morrow brings. And we know not when Jesus Christ is to come back and take his own out. He said, for the Lord himself shall descend from heaven with a shout and the voice of the archangel and the trump of God. And the dead in Christ will rise first. And we which are alive and remain shall be caught up in the clouds to meet the Lord in the air. And so shall we ever be with the Lord. There is coming a rapture, a catching up of the Christians to be with the Lord for an eternity. Well, Noah found grace in the eyes of the Lord because he simply did what God asked him to do. And we can have that same grace. By grace we're saved through our faith. That not of ourselves, it's a gift, not of works, lest any man should boast. God wants to give you the greatest gift that was ever given, the gift of eternal life through our faith in him. Well, we looked there at a man whose name was Abraham in verse 8 of chapter 11. And God called him to leave his home and go to a land he had never been before. We can go back into the book of Genesis and start there with chapter 12 and verse 1. And we can see that simply Abraham did as God asked him to do. It wasn't an easy task, and it's not an easy task when God calls some of these missionaries to go places they've never been before. But God can bless, not only throughout this life, but throughout all eternity. You know, and sometimes we're tested, and Abraham was tested as well. It tells us here in chapter 11, verse 17, that God tested Abraham. Now, if you want to read about that, you can read about it in Genesis chapter 22, starting with verse 2 there. God told Abraham to take his son, Isaac. Now, you know, Isaac was a special child. He wasn't born until Abraham was 100 years old, and his wife was 90. They had waited a long time. But when he was a teenager, God told him to take him and sacrifice him to God. So they went a 3 days journey to the mountain where God told him to go. The servants came with him, and God took Isaac up on the mountain. Isaac said, Dad, we've got the wood and we've got the fire, but where's the offering? Where's the sacrifice? Well, Abraham built the altar, and then he tied up his son, Isaac, laid him on the altar, took a knife, and was about to slay him. And we find that God spoke to Abraham audibly out of heaven and said for him to look in the bushes because there was a ram there that God provided for the offering. God tested Abraham, and Abraham was simply willing to do whatever God asked him to do. We go into Hebrews chapter 11 and verse 31 there. We find the story of a young lady whose name was Rahab. She was a harlot. She
She lived in Jericho. Actually, her house was built right into the wall. The walls of Jericho were about 40 feet high and about 20 feet thick. And the Israelites had wandered in the wilderness for about 40 years, and now Joshua took over the reins as Moses was buried up on Mount Nebo. And God told Joshua to take the Israelites across the Jordan River and toward Jericho. He was going to give them that walled city. Well, Joshua sent two spies into the city. We find they ended up at Rahab's house, and the king of Jericho knew that some spies had come in, and he thought they were with Rahab. She hid them under stalks of flax because she knew that God was with the Israelites. The people of Jericho knew what had happened on the other side of the river, how God had conquered each one of the kings that were in their way. She told the two men she would hide them out, and she wanted them to remember her family when they came to Jericho. And these men told her if she would hang a scarlet cord outside her window, any of her household would be spared when the walls would come down. Well, we know the story. We know how the Israelites marched around the city six times, once a day, and on the seventh day marched around seven times and blew the horns and shouted, and the walls of Jericho came down. And Jericho was taken in the hands of Israel. But we know that Rahab was spared, just as they promised. And do we know and understand how God used her? She married a man whose name was Salom, who was the father of a man whose name was Boaz, who, the story of Ruth, Ruth married Boaz. They had a son named Obed, and Obed had a son named Jesse, and Jesse was the father of King David. And so Rahab was the great-great-grandmother of King David. That's how God used her, because she had faith in God, trusted completely when she hid the two spies from Israel. You can read about all this in Joshua chapter 2. Oh, and there's so many more stories we could talk about today. The faith of Daniel as he was cast into the lion's den because he continued to pray when they told him he couldn't. And what about Shadrach, Meshach, and Abednego in Daniel chapter 3? They were cast into the fiery furnace because they wouldn't bow down to an idol made of gold. We know that God shut up the mouths of those lions that Daniel was cast into their den. And we know that when they looked into the fire where Shadrach, Meshach, and Abednego were, they said it looks like there's a fourth man in the fire, and he resembles the Son of God. Well, God's word tells us over in Romans chapter 10 and verse 17 that faith comes by hearing, and hearing by the word of God. So as you head off to church, or if you turn on a radio or a TV preacher, as you pick up God's precious word and read it, you can grow stronger and stronger in your faith. And then you need to share that faith with others. God's word tells us to go into all the world, preach the gospel to every living creature. God could ride it across the sky every morning that Jesus saves, but instead he's chosen you and I to share that precious promise with each one that we come in contact with. Do we have enough faith to take the challenge of telling people about Jesus? Maybe you might want to ask somebody this week, if you would die today, would you go to heaven? They might say, I hope so, I think so. Well, they ought to know so. And you can share Jesus with them and tell them how they can know so. If we'll simply admit that we've sinned against God, believe Christ died for us, and ask him to forgive us, come into our heart and take charge of our life, he indeed will save us from our sin. Jesus said, I've come to seek and to save that which is lost. And oh, how we quote that wonderful verse, John 3:16, for God so loved the world that he gave his only begotten Son, that whosoever believeth in him should not perish, but have everlasting life. So what do we have our faith in? What do we have our trust in today? Are we trusting our bank account? Are we trusting in our job or education? Trusting in our car? Trusting in our home? Maybe even trusting in some of our friends? And I know as we go through life, there are a lot of things that we need to trust in.
the most important faith you can have, the most important trust you can have, is to give in your life over to the Lord Jesus Christ. Realize that we've done some things that God's not pleased with. Believing Christ left the splendor and the glory of heaven, came to this earth, born of a virgin, lived that sinless life, was buried, and on the third day rose from the grave, and now ascended back to the Father and sits on the right-hand side of God, making intercession for your sins and for mine. Oh, there's no other name given among men that we might be saved except for the name of Jesus. Jesus said, I am the way and the truth and the life, and no man come to the Father but by me. Oh, yeah, there are a lot of other religions in the world today, but not one of them has a risen Savior. Jesus said, he that believeth not is condemned already because he's not believed in the only begotten Son of God. What are you trusting in today? You know, we say, well, I don't know because I can't see God. Well, you can't see the air either, but you don't have any problem breathing it. So I wonder today, will we fully trust in God? Trust in him throughout this life and that he can take us throughout all eternity. You know, a lot of things change in our world, but God's word says the grass will wither, the flowers will fade, but the word of God will stand forever. So are we going to have faith like Noah, like Abraham, like Rahab, like Daniel, like Shadrach, Meshach, and Abednego, and so many others that have trusted in God with all their heart? If you've never accepted Jesus Christ as your Lord and Savior, today is the day of salvation. Now is the accepted time. If God has spoken to your heart, I pray you'd make a decision, as our son Mark shares in song.

God has spoken to your heart today, and you don't know. If you would die today, you'd spend eternity with God in heaven. You can know. You can repeat after me, Heavenly Father, I realize I've done some things that you're not pleased with, and I believe that Jesus paid the price on that cruel cross of Calvary for all of my sins. So as humbly as I know how, Lord, I ask you to forgive me, come into my heart, and take charge of my life. If you meant that, God's meant business with you. He says you're a new creature in Christ. Old things have passed away. All things have become new. You're an heir to all of heaven. You're a child of the King. Oh, what a change you have in your life. Maybe today you're saved. You know it. But you haven't been serving him like you should. You haven't been sharing the good news, the greatest gift. This is the first day of the rest of your life. Let's get busy and do what God would have us to do. If God has spoken to your heart today, something you'd like to share with me, maybe a word of encouragement, maybe a prayer request, I pray that you would give me a call at 724-734-1648. Or send me a text at that same number, 724-734-1648. Or write to me, Pastor Phil Cooper, Shenango Valley Baptist Church, 40 South Neshannock Road in Hermitage, Pennsylvania, 16148. Please don't send any money. Or stop out this morning, 9:45 for Sunday school. Morning worship at 11. Wednesday night, prayer meeting and Bible study. And our youth group meets as well. And this week, we're studying in the book of Colossians. Well, if you'd like to pull up this program again, share it with someone else, you can pull it up on YouTube. The Gospel Light Program. Just those four words. The Gospel Light Program. Thank you for listening today, and may God richly bless you.

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0: Hey there. Welcome to The Road. The Road is a Christian variety show. I'm your host, Eric Bombeck. You can always catch The Road on this station at this time. You can also catch The Road on any one of your podcasting favorite places to go, or go to YouTube or Spotify. You can hear this episode of The Road on those venues. My guest today is Eugene Bach. I always call him a missionary slash spy, which he kind of is. He works for an organization called Back to Jerusalem. He writes most of their or all of their publications. And you'll honestly, I'm going to brag a little bit, but you'll never hear an interview like you will with Eugene Bach. He has stories that no one else that I've ever interviewed has. I think that Eugene should have been much more of a national voice than he is. That's my opinion. So listen in to my interview with Eugene Bach here on The Road. Hey, Eugene Bach, how are you, man?
1: I'm doing good. Thank you so much for bringing me back onto your show. I look forward to it every single year. I think that this is our semi-annual dance. We right, do it right. At least once a year, if not twice a year.
0: I was at a wedding recently, and there was a couple there who listened to my show regularly, and they were like, oh, that guy that's the missionary spy that you call him, we love him. I said, I know, Eugene Bach's probably the best guest I have all year long, that's for sure.
1: Oh, bro, that's so cool for you to say. I don't know how true it is, but I feel very humbled that you would say that.
0: Well, I do appreciate you joining me, and I know you got a busy schedule. You're all over the planet. I have a whole list of questions here. One of them, I have no idea what it means. I'm gonna say what I have, and you're gonna help me understand what it means later, because I'm looking at it now. And I'm like, what does that question even say? But what's jumping out at me on the list right now? Because I gotta know, what the heck is a secret Bible lab?
1: Oh yeah. This is something that we just did for the very first time this year. And for those of your listeners that are not familiar with myself or Back to Jerusalem, I work together with the underground church inside of China, and China is sending out missionaries, Christian missionaries, into other nations. And many of those nations, they make the Bible illegal. In fact, most people don't realize that at least 52 nations in the world today make the Bible illegal. Wow. Or distribution of it illegal. And so we have a hackers conference that we put together every year, where hackers from around the world come together and support the Chinese church in finding unique ways to smuggle the Bible into closed countries using new inventions that, you know, we kind of come up with mm-hmm. in our brainstorming weekends mm-hmm. together with the hackers. And this year, just right now, actually, we have this small window of opportunity to get Bibles into North Korea. I mean, it's one of the most closed nations in the world, and we don't have a steady stream of Bibles to go into North Korea. So whenever a window opens, we know that that window is going to quickly shut. We never know how long it will be open, and so we really just go for it and try to get as many Bibles as we can into the nation. Well, this summer, we had a unique opportunity to get in a lot of Bibles into North Korea. And these are special hackers' Bibles, Bibles that have been created by the hackers. And these are very special, kind of like electronic Bibles that are hidden into different devices. And so we had a kind of like a hacker's cave, if you will, this summer that we set up in Europe. And we brought hackers from around the world that were willing just to volunteer and come to our one of our secret bases in Europe and kind of go into a factory-like setting, a little small kind of covert, almost like a shed, but a little bit bigger than a shed, and then put together, because, you know, these items are pretty unique, so you can't just set up a factory and run an assembly line. That mm-hmm. takes quite a bit of right. time, you know, with the assembly line and the injection molding and, you know, all of those different types of things. So these have to be made by hand by wow. individuals who understand how to do it. And we just got a lot of people from around the world that went to our secret Bible lab, if you will. That's what we called it. And we, I think we broke almost every European Union labor law of having people work for free for 12 hours a day, 7 days a week. That just really slaved over putting these Bibles together so we could ship them out to North Korea. And they are being smuggled into North Korea right now as we speak. So we just did that for the first time this year. And it was because of an urgent need that we had. Oftentimes, we've always put those Bibles together inside of China. But this year, we had a different way of getting the Bibles into North Korea. And so we were able to do the assembly outside of China, this time in the EU. So that's what that secret Bible lab is. It was kind of our hacker's cave.
0: It was
1: a great time.
0: That's cool. I figured that came out of your hackers conference, because I remember a time a few years back I was contemplating coming to hang out at the hackers conference for a weekend just to see what it was like. But can you talk about
1: It's so cool.
0: Can you talk about what kind of devices that like you're saying, I'm assuming they're in like radios or whatever. Can you talk about the devices that the Bibles were hidden into, or no?
1: Not the ones for North Korea specifically, but I can give you kind of an idea. The great thing about the Hackers Conference, because we have people come from all walks of life, Christians that work in everyday jobs, or I should say that every day they're working in special jobs, rather. So we have hackers that are believers, Christians, you know, and they work in the CIA, the NSA, they work for NASA, they work for Facebook and Google. We have some of our hackers that work for military cyber warfare units in Europe. And they just kind of come together and put together different devices. And one of the devices that we have been using now, and I still travel around with it and show people how it works. I hope to see you one day when I have it so I can show you how it works. It's a pill-sized Bible. We call it our Back to Jerusalem Hologram Bible. It's the size of a pill, so you can easily swallow it.
0: Yep.
1: And operates on complete motion, and so it's motion activated, motion operated, and motion powered. And it does have two batteries in it, but because most of the power comes from the motion, it lasts for about a year to a year and a half of continuous Bible reading. So you don't need to charge it, you don't need to change the batteries, and this little pill illuminates the air in front of your face, and you can read the Bible from Genesis to Revelation on it. And the great thing about this small Bible that it was invented by our hackers is that if anybody sees you reading it, you can just simply swallow it.
0: No evidence.
1: We're able to take pictures of it and show it to people, but we're not able to show people how it works, because the way you turn it on and operate it, that's what actually makes it secret.
0: Wow.
1: And we have, you know, just been able to create many different devices like that. We have one device. It's not exactly this way, but I will share it the best that I can without giving away the details of it. We had our friends from Afghanistan that called us, and they said, hey, you know, the Taliban has been kicking in the doors and coming in and grabbing our electronic devices, looking for Bible teaching and Christian music and Bible specifically on like handheld devices like iPads or mobile phones. And so our friends in Afghanistan called and said, hey, can you help us hide the Bible on our mobile phones? So I called up our hackers, and we had a special meeting, and they put together a very special app. In this instance, I'm going to say that it is Mao Zedong's Little Red Book. If you're familiar with that, that's the second most printed book in the history of man. And so it's allowed to have that in China. But having a Bible on your phone can be a problem if you're traveling outside of China into China. So, for instance, just last month, there was a nun, I get this, it was a little old lady nun who left from China and went as a tourist to France and Italy to explore the Christian sites there. And when she came back, she was arrested. And one of the things that they did is they looked at her mobile phone to see if she downloaded any apps onto her phone. So this is quite common. And so we have this app that is like Mao Zedong's Little Red Book, that when you open up your phone, that's what you see is Mao Zedong's Little Red Book. And you can read the book back and forth and nothing happens. But when you get to page, let's say 92, the Bible opens up and then you have the whole Bible there inside of Mao Zedong's little red book hidden. And as soon as you close it out, it goes back to being just Mao Zedong's little red book. So we've been able to do that. And we have this one device. Now, we're not going to use it, so this is why I can share it with you, but it was still fun. The great thing about being around hackers is that they can get cheeky, right? So we have this one guy, he comes in and he's got this great, like, cutting edge 3D printer. And so he made the bust of Kim Jong-un, which is the current leader of North Korea.
0: Right.
1: And then he put in a smart chip, which is a communication device where you can go up and have a conversation with Kim Jong-un.
0: God, that's hysterical.
1: And then Kim Jong-un begins to preach the gospel to you.
0: Oh my God.
1: So, you know, Kim Jong-un being a godlike figure in North Korea and then having him, you know, preach the gospel. And so these are the kind of tools that we have been using inside of different countries from the Hackers Conference. Now, let me just really quickly throw this out there because this is kind of fun. Even though we have these high-profile individuals who are Christians who work in these jobs all day and they come and they really want to know how can we help get God's word into these closed countries, the most dangerous person you will ever meet at a Hackers Conference, at least one of our Hackers Conference, is usually the young guy who shows up in his pajamas straight from his grandmother's basement.
0: Right.
1: And we had this one guy, 16 years old. He could only come to the Hackers Conference by being escorted by his father. So we had to do a security clearance for his father as well, just to bring him to the conference. And this guy gets really into it and creates a special flashlight. And this flashlight, and we're using this in Boko Haram areas, which are the most dangerous Islamic regions in Africa, where the illiteracy rate is quite high. So if we gave them something like the pill Bible, they would have a problem reading it because so many people are unable to read. So we need audio Bibles there. So he was able to, he went to a local, after he left the Hackers Conference, God was just really working with him with these new ideas. He goes to his local hardware store. He gets a flashlight that we can use in our humanitarian kits that we are using in Africa. And he gets this flashlight, brings it home, and creates a secret audio Bible on the inside that you can only turn on if somebody shows you how to secretly operate it. He created this device on his way to prom. It was just one of the most amazing things of seeing people being inspired of getting God's word into closed nations. And I'm inspired because next year, 2026, is the 500-year anniversary of the Bible in the English language. It was printed in 1526 by a guy by the name of William Tyndale, and he believed that people that speak the English language should have the Bible in their own language, and he did that in 1526. This is 500-year anniversary, and as a result of doing that, he was strangled to a post, and then his body burned. So he gave a great sacrifice so that I could have the Bible in the English language that I have today. And I feel that we kind of walk in those footsteps and stand on his shoulders and owe it to those 52 nations that are restricted of having a Bible to do the same as what was done for us to do for others. So that's
0: kind of
1: a lot of our motivation behind it to do that.
0: Eugene, that's amazing. If you just happen to be joining me, I'm here with Eugene Bach, who is a missionary spy and from, that's what I call him anyways. I don't know what his official title is, but he's, works with a missionary organization called Back to Jerusalem. And, you mentioned, that India or China rather is sending missionaries out, which is interesting. I see a news story where there were 30 pastors just arrested here in China. What do you know about that?
1: Yeah, just 30 minutes before coming on to your interview, I talked to one of the family members of one of those pastors. I can't give details of which family member it is or how they're related, but basically they gave me an update on the situation. We've been following it very closely and supporting those families that have been impacted the most. So on October 7th is when the raids really started. It's around October 7th to October 11th. 11th, which was last Sunday. And what we saw was about 30 pastors, lay people, evangelists, and preachers detained, many of them taken to black prisons. And black prisons just means these are unregistered detainment centers. And the reason they use these, what they call black prisons, is because they are not registered. They do not have to register any prisoner when they bring them in. So the families don't know where they've been taken. They're able to basically keep them forever and use very harsh techniques on questioning them and getting information from them. So the raids that took place last weekend were very well coordinated. In fact, the papers that were served as kind of the Chinese equivalent of a warrant were already issued in September, which means that that church, Zion Church, which is about 10,000 members roughly, it is an underground church, mainly urban areas in cities throughout China. Primarily made up of educated believers that have been educated abroad, came back to China as Christians, and then they meet in their workplaces. And the coordinated attack took place kind of like a SWAT team setup, where early in the morning, police units busted in the doors, ripping toddlers from their mothers, like terrorizing small children in their homes, dragging these pastors out. And what they were charged with was disseminating false information on the internet. So basically using the internet to preach the gospel, share with one another and fellowship, which is illegal. And so this is an escalation of persecution against the house church. This is not just raiding fellowship locations where people gather. This is focusing on those that have just been encouraging one another with like Bible verses and prayer online. So this was a specific raid that targeted online ministry. And right now, those 30 pastors come from, you know, different areas, from Chengdu, from Shenzhen, from Shanghai, from Beihai. Even though that might sound like, you know, or maybe it was one church, anybody that knows China would know that those distances between the cities where the raids took place is about the same distance as you would have from New York to Kansas City, from Albany, New York to Miami, Florida. So it was north, south, east, west, throughout the big regions of China where these churches were attacked. So it was a coordinated attack. They had been monitored and followed for a while. This is an urban church, very, very mainstream Christianity, even conservative, not as charismatic as the underground church in the more rural areas. These are very educated, peaceful, loving, tax-paying, law-abiding citizens.
0: So charismatic, let me stop you there, Eugene. Charismatic in the underground churches, meaning they're, what does that mean? Speaking in tongues, raising their hands while they're singing? What is that? How do you define the underground church there as opposed to the mainstream?
1: Yeah. So Zion Church, which is pretty mainstream, would be probably very closely related to your Baptists. So you're going to have more of a conservative expression, meaning that when people pray, when they sing, you know, it's a very more of a somber kind of expression of their faith that you would find in a Methodist church or a Baptist church. But the majority of the underground house church believers are, one, in rural areas, two, uneducated, so they haven't gone through secondary school for the most part, some of them not even to primary school, and they are more charismatic, which means you're going to have more dancing, very loud singing. They're going to be closer. Yeah, so there might be speaking in tongues, though I don't see that practice very much. They do believe in it. It's just something that I don't see expressed very much. They would be more like a Hillsong type of church, if people are familiar with that.
0: Sure.
1: They would probably be like your local church that has kind of become a little bit more interdenominational.
0: Right.
1: So they wouldn't really... they wouldn't really fit into Pentecostal. I wouldn't say that right. they're Pentecostal. They wouldn't be, they may be closer to, if people are familiar with the Assemblies of God, they might be closer sure. to the Assemblies of God, but they are more expressive, more, there's just more dancing and raising of the hands and very expressive emotions.
0: Oh,
1: and
0: that's
1: crying
0: good stuff.
1: When they pray,
0: right.
1: Loud prayers, loud singing, which can get a little challenging when I'm together with them and we start off with quiet prayers in a hotel room where we're supposed to not
0: be quiet, right?
1: Known. Yeah, and then all of a sudden their prayers get a little bit louder and then their songs become a little bit, you know, more boisterous. And you're like, please, you know, maybe we don't want to get too loud at 5 o'clock
0: wow.
1: in the morning in this hotel and wake
0: wow.
1: people up. But
0: see,
1: I don't think people in America realize
0: when we're talking about churches, these aren't churches per se. They're churches, you know, and I want to move on from China here. So let me just move on to another question here. You wrote, I think you just have a recent book about the house church or house church stories from North Korea. Let's compare, you know, that or contrast rather that with the North Korea house churches, what those are like.
1: Yeah, we did. We just came out with a book called Jesus in North Korea. It's been something that I've been focused on doing for a while. I had a church or had a book that came out about the church in North Korea several years ago, but so many things have changed in the recent years, especially since COVID and the world pandemic in 2020. So we came out with another book called Jesus in North Korea, which I believe is the only book kind of available that outlines what is the underground church in North Korea. What is the situation for the underground house church? Like, is it growing? Is it operating? Who's a part of it? Is there any leaders? Are there any pastors? Are there any missionaries that are working there? So we wrote this book called Jesus in North Korea, which just came out about a month or two ago, I believe. And then in December, we will be coming out with another book called The Moses of North Korea. And that book is about a brother that I have been working with for about 2 decades. He was the one who first took me inside of North Korea. I call him the Moses of North Korea because he opened the door for more people to get into North Korea as missionaries than anybody else alive. And he just served his entire life in North Korea, opening the doors for missionaries to come and preach the gospel. He also planted more businesses and opened up more opportunities for missionaries than anybody I'd ever met. He was arrested for what he was doing and served about a year in prison in China. And now, in his 80s, he is finally, really retiring. He actually went to North Korea as a missionary after he retired and, God used him in amazing ways. And so we wrote that book, Jesus in North Korea. And then we're doing this book, about the Moses of North Korea. And then immediately following that, I don't want to get too winded here, but this is an amazing story.
0: I'm going to try to share it in
1: a very short time. So, and there's another book that we are coming out with next year. It is about a guy by name of Robert Germain Thomas. Phenomenal story. He was a pastor from Wales that was sent as a missionary in the 1850s to China. He gets to China and he just doesn't fit in with his mission organization. Kind of, there's quarrels. And then everything just goes wrong, one thing after the other. He feels like a loser, feels like a failure. Then his wife died, his child dies, and he decides, I'm going to quit being in the ministry 100%. And so he leaves and works at a customs house for the British in China until he meets this foreign people group from a place mysteriously called Korea. And there he feels like, that's where I'm supposed to go. So he gets on a ship to go as a missionary to Korea when it was just one country in the 1800s. And he boards the very first vessel from America to go called the SS Sherman. And the SS Sherman was sent by America to open up trade with Korea. As soon as it arrives in Pyongyang, it is set on fire and everybody on board, all the Americans are killed. This pastor from Wales, before the ship goes down in flames, grabs a Bible, jumps off the ship into the water, swims towards the beach towards an angry mob who's waiting for him, comes up to the beach on his knees, holds up the Bible and says, "Jesus loves you," in the Korean language. A soldier sees him, cuts off his head. The thing is that that book is so valuable because it is more expensive than a soldier would make in a year. So he takes the Bible home, rips out the pages, and uses it as wallpaper for his house.
0: Wow.
1: And every day begins to read from the scripture on this wallpaper on his house, and he becomes a believer. 41 years later, in 1901, he finds himself in Pyongyang in a very small Bible prayer group, and he confesses that, "Hey, I killed this guy." Everybody else also then starts to confess stealing, lying, cheating. Revival breaks out, and they see most of Pyongyang become Christian between 1901 and 1907. In fact, that becomes known as the Jerusalem of the East because there's so many believers. In fact, Billy Graham's wife, Ruth Bell, was born and raised in China, but because the schools were better in North Korea for Christians than in China, her parents sent her to North Korea for high school. So Ruth Bell, Billy Graham's wife, graduated high school in Pyongyang, North Korea. And all those Christians basically fled to the South when the communists invaded, which is why today we have so many Christians in South Korea. And the story would be great if it stopped there, but it doesn't. I was doing research on Robert Germain Thomas, just fascinated with the story, and I decide I'm going to go to his church, the one that sent him in the 1850s, if it's even still there. It's in a small rural area in Wales. I have to drive through a field. I got my rental car just being scratched with bushes as I'm driving in the mud to get to this small church. When I arrive, that church is still standing there today. And I was blown away as the pastor walks out of the church, and he's Korean. And I was like, "What are you doing here?"
0: Right.
1: And he said, "Because Robert Germain Thomas was sent by this church to bring the gospel to my nation, there are so many Christians, including myself, that owe our Christianity to what he brought to our shores with his own blood. And we owe a debt to this church. So my church sent me here as a missionary to serve at this church as the pastor." Just a phenomenal story. And we touch on it just a little bit in that book, Jesus in North Korea.
0: Well, that's a really good story, as always, Eugene. Hey, we are just about out of time. How does somebody connect with you? How do they find you guys and your books, all of that?
1: The best way is through backtojerusalem.com. If you just spell that out, go to our website. There we have all of the different resources. We also have daily articles that we can share information from the field as it relates to daily news and places where most news source agencies do not have resources on the ground. So backtojerusalem.com is where you can get that information.
0: Hey, man, I believe it or not, we are out of time. And as always, I always appreciate you being with me. Wonderful stuff, to be sure. When are you going to be anywhere near Western Pennsylvania, if at all?
1: Yeah, well, I'm hoping that I can be there in January. So we'll see, or at least in Pennsylvania, we'll see where that location is. And then I will actually have a tour next week in Indiana, which is not close, but
0: no,
1: at least it's on the same continent.
0: Right. For you, that's close. All right, my friend. Always appreciate you being here.
1: Awesome. Thanks, brother. God bless you.
0: Hey, thank you so much to Eugene Bach for being on The Road. You're listening to The Road, by the way. It's a show that you can always catch on this station at this time. It is also podcasted now. You can get it on YouTube. Just look up The Road with Eric Bombeck, and you can see and hear, rather, this episode and other ones that are coming out this year. I've just started to recently podcast it. My thanks to Eugene. You can catch him. You can see him on Facebook. It's B-A-C-H Bach. Eugene Bach and the organization, the missionary organization, if you want to support them or look them up or look up his books, is called Back to Jerusalem. So that's where we are. I appreciate you being here. I'm out of time. You know what I always say? It's time for me to hit the road.

Welcome. This is a One Way Radio Network sponsored by Legacy Education Institute. Your host today, my name is David Gallner. I'm the founder and CEO of this nonprofit called Legacy Education Institute. Again, while we call this One Way Radio Network, it's the Legacy Education Institute. Well, the nonprofit's name, the 501c3, is Legacy Education Institute, but the show's called One Way Radio Network because in our nonprofit, a 501c3, when we filed, we educate people, and one of the things we educate people on is where you are going to spend eternity when you die. We got a great subject today, and I talk about this every week, but I'm going to go a lot more in detail because a man's appointed once to die, Hebrews 9:27. You hear me mention that every week, and then comes the judgment. That's right, the judgment. There's two judgments. We're going to go a lot more detail to talk about that because a lot of people hear it. In fact, I have one of my guys that works here. He hears it every week, but he didn't really understand it for all these years until I explained it to him. So I just assume that I went over it every week that most people would understand that, but they don't because they don't read the Bible. So let me give you some contact information. Again, my name is David Gallner. We're located at 3087 Innovation Way, Hermitage, PA, 16148, in development called Linden Point. We're the fourth building on the left, catty corner from Butler County Community College, known as BC3. So if you're heading from, say, Route 18 up by where the mall was torn down, of course they're rebuilding that, called Hickory Fields, you're heading south on Route 18 past Staples. First traffic light, when you're heading south past Staples, turn left on Innovation Way. The first traffic light, turn left. Your stone wall says Linden Point, fourth building on the left. 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While we're on that topic, some of you may be aware of this. I have another radio show I've done for approximately 16 years. 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If you're interested in that, that show airs on Saturday morning, right on the same station, WPIC 790 AM, and that's from 11 AM to 12 PM. That one's an hour long. This is a half hour long. 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Okay, if you're coming from West Middlesex, you're heading north on Route 18 past Tamers Yenner Golf Course. It's on the right, FedEx on the left, next traffic light, Sheets on the right, Combines Restaurant on the left. Go to the next traffic light, turn right. That's Innovation Way, fourth building on the left. If you're coming from Youngstown, the reason I mention this, some of you are going to want to stop by and get some of these resources, but if you can't, don't worry about them. Don't worry about it. I'll mention it later. I'll ship them and pay shipping and handling to you. But anyways, head 80. You're going to head east on 80. Get up exit 4B and then follow the same directions I mentioned. Past Tanner Shannon Golf Course on the right, FedEx on the left, etc. If you're coming from, we got people from Canton, by the way, even. But anyway, from Warren, take Route 82 and just Google it. 3087 Innovation Way. 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My cell is 724-699-3789, 724-699-3789. That's not a track phone. It's my cell phone. You can text me. If we don't answer, just leave a message. We'll get back with you. So we're going to talk about the judgment seat of Christ. There's two. Man's appointed once to die. You will not get to heaven because you're a good old gal or a good old boy. Scripture gives a reason not to judge one another, but we're called to have what? Righteous judgment. Take the plank out of your own eye. So obviously Amos 5:15 says,
hate evil, love good. Isaiah 5:20 says, woe to say evil is good and good is evil. For we will all stand. Hear that? All? Didn't say some. All stand before the judgment seat of God. So then each of us will give an account of himself or herself to God. Did I make that up? No, we got it from Romans chapter 14. Chapter 14, verses 10 through 12. None of us, you hear that, folks? Is an unrighteous, no, not one, all sin, fault, short of glory of God, compared to a righteous, holy God. You and I are filthy rags. So basically, I always say we're scumbags. We'll talk about the secret of us spending eternity in heaven in a moment. But none of us are qualified to be the judge. But we are qualified to judge righteously. Only the Lord Jesus, deity, God Almighty, is qualified in all judgment has been entrusted to him. How do I know that? Well, in John chapter 5, verse 22 says, we will all stand, we all, I didn't say some, all stand someday before the judgment seat of Christ. Now, we'll talk about two judgments, the great white throne judgment and the judgment seat of Christ known as the Bema judgment. So the judgment seat of Christ involves a time in the future when who? Believers, not people who are non-believers. These are believers. You and I, if you humble, repent, believe, receive, and come, we'll expand on that a little bit later. We'll give an account. You and I will give an account to who? Jesus Christ, deity, fully God, fully man. This is the plain teaching of Scripture. We must all, hear the word all, appear before the judgment seat of Christ, so that each of us may receive what is due for the things done while in the body, whether good or bad. Again, that's taken from where? 2 Corinthians 5:10. And one of the secrets of spending eternity in heaven is that godly sorrow, repentance. 2 Corinthians 7:10. You have to have a godly sorrow. The first step, you got to humble to recognize you're a sinner. James 4:10, humble yourself before the Lord. He'll lift you up. Those who humble themselves will be exalted. Those who exalt themselves will be humble. So the king is going to return. You remember this parable in Luke chapter 19, 11 through 16? The king is going to return, at which time he will require an account from his servants. What does that mean? Well, the judgment seat of Christ, known as the Bema judgment, is different from the great white throne judgment. The great white throne judgment is made for non-believers, and that's hell. Not because God wants to. God loves everyone. He wants all to come to repentance. Many people are called, few are chosen, because he foreknows who's going to come to him. But the great white throne judgment for non-believers, that to be the final judgment of the wicked prior to being cast into where? The lake of fire. That's in Revelation chapter 20. Verse 11 and 15. Appearing before the great white throne will be unbelievers. Believers will appear before the judgment seat of Christ. So believers is the Bema judgment, judgment seat of Christ. Non-believers, the great white throne judgment. Now the judgment seat of Christ does not determine our salvation. Let me make sure you understand. That has nothing with salvation. If you humble, repent, believe, receive, and become. I said humble, then that godly sorrow, asking forgiveness of your sin. You got to humble, because if you're unhumble, you won't believe you're a sinner. There is no salvation without repentance. So humble, repent, then believe what? Jesus Christ is the God, deity, hypostatic union, fully God, fully man, then receive and become. You still have old nature, you have new nature. So the judgment of Christ, again, does not, let me repeat, does not determine our salvation. That matter was settled by Christ's sacrifice on our behalf. If you've humbled, repented, believe, receive, and become. That's in 1 John chapter 2, verse 2. And our faith in him, John 3:16, all sins, that's right, all sins are forgiven, and there's no condemnation for those who are in Christ Jesus. That's Romans chapter 8, verse 1.

0: Right. All sins are forgiven, and there's no condemnation for those who are in Christ Jesus. That's Romans chapter 8, verse 1. Jesus said, what did he say? Verily, very truly, I tell you, whoever hears my word and believes him who sent me has, what? Eternal life. You will not get to heaven because you're a good old gal or good old boy. Eternal life. We're talking about forever and ever and ever. It's not like taking a vacation and you won't say it. I'll go there next year. But you have eternal life. It will not be judged, but it has crossed over, ready for this? From death to life. That's in John chapter 5, verse 24. So believers, if you're believers, are secure in Christ. But those who are not are going to spend in front of the great white throne judgment, and you'll spend eternity in hell. Not because God wants to. That was your choice. So believers, again, are secure in Christ, but we all must appear before the judgment seat of Christ. It will be a time of examination and a time of reward. Jesus will inspect our works. What did we do with the resources God gave us? How faithful we are. Were we yielded to the Spirit, seeking to honor Christ and further His work in the world? If so, we will have reward. Did we neglect our opportunities? Did we? If so, we will have reward. Did we neglect opportunities to serve the Lord? If so, we will suffer a loss of reward. Paul likened our Christian service to erecting a building. Each one should build with care, for no one can lay any foundation other than one already laid, which is what? And who? Jesus Christ. If anyone builds on this foundation using gold, silver, costly stones, wood, hay, or straw, their work will be shown for what it is, because the day will bring into light. It will be revealed with fire, and the fire will test the quality of each person's work. So you talk, can we talk about that every week? Your works will be tested by fire, but you will be in heaven. So there's a lot more I could go into detail, but I thought I'd give you a little flavor. So there's two judgments, the Bema judgment or the Great White Throne judgment. Are you in the narrow road or the wide road? What say you? So we want to come back. We're going to talk about what sin is. What is sin? What is the definition of sin? Think about that. So you're listening to One Way Radio Network. I want this important message.
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0: 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If you call, just leave a message. We have some resources. I'll mention a few of them. That's why I'm giving your address. A Case for Christ by Lee Strobel, the condensed version. Very powerful. We want you to read this. Hopefully you're a believer. If you haven't, the secret again is what? Humble, repent, believe, receive, and become. Jesus said, I am the way, the truth, and the life. No one comes through the Father except through me. I'm the Alpha and the Omega, the beginning, the end, the first, and the last. Who do you say he is? The God, a lunatic, or a liar? So it's a great, we don't do the convicting. The convincing, the converting, and the saving. The Holy Spirit does the convicting, convincing, converting, and the saving. Our job is to tell. So it's a great resource. Get the book, read it yourself, and then pass it on to others. Say, would you do me a favor? What is that? I've read this. Would you do me a favor and read it, because I would value your opinion? And then pray for that individual.

And we have Randy Elkhorn, Biblical Answers About Heaven. It's not his 492-page book. It's the condensed version. Then we have For Advance and Explosion, 2 question marks. Number one, when you die, where will you spend eternity? And this, you have no idea when people tell this, well, I hope heaven. No, you don't want to hope so. That's a pride issue. You want to know so. What do you say? Oh, know so is a pride. No, it's not. If you humble, repent, believe, and receive, that's what the Word of God says. When you say your hope, you're thinking you're getting there because you're a good old gal or a good old boy. That's not biblical. All right, so you want to know so. So, man of the explosion, 2 question mark. When you die, where we spend eternity? And then why should God let you in? Then this is very popular. We have these bills from Living Waters. It looks like a real bill, $1 million bill and a $1 trillion bill. And you look at it, you feel it looks real. But on the back side, it talks about the commandments. About, we're going to talk more about the sin in a moment. And it has the salvation message. People just won't throw that away. We have a lot of other resources. Stop by. If we're not here, you can just come into the foyer. Sometimes one door's locked, but try the other one. You don't have to say hello. Grab them. If not, we'll be glad to ship them to you and pay shipping and handling. Again, our phone number is 724-983-1617 or my cell, 724-699-3789. 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If we don't answer, leave a message. We'll get back with you. So we have a lot more resources than that as well. So let me ask you a question. If you ponder from the last segment, and I asked you, I says, how does the Bible, what do you think, when they say the word sin? What is sin? What is sin? Well, sin is basically anything falls short glory of God. Oh, I didn't realize that. I thought it was unbelief. I thought it was this, it is that, or so forth. Well, our worth is not found in the mirror, but in God who made us. The guys discuss eating disorders and body image and how the gospel frees believers from comparison by grounding their identity and contentment in Christ alone and pointing them to lasting hope. So let's talk more about that. What is sin? What is sin? How does it define sin? And this is taken, by the way, I gave you my take. It's anything falls short of the glory of God. This is taken from Ray Comfort from Living Waters. You can check out their website, by the way, livingwaters.com. Sometimes Ray Comfort says, criticize as a heretic for telling sinners they must turn from their sins. Remember, there is no salvation without repentance. People want to hear about that. Some claim this teaches works-based righteousness. I don't know where you get that. I don't comprehend that. Nothing could be further from the truth. The Bible is crystal clear. Ray says that we are saved by what? Grace alone, not by our own works. That's why I said you will not get into heaven because you're a good old gal or a good old boy. No, you won't. There's none righteous. For by grace, if you have humble, repent, believe, receive, become, have been saved through faith. None of works, lest anyone should boast. Who's saying that? That's the Ephesians. Ray Comfort has this Ephesians chapter 2, verse 8 through 9. Repentance, that's that godly sorrow, 2 Corinthians 7:10, is not a work by which we earn salvation. It is a God-ordained response to what? The gospel. Scripture repeatedly joins repentance and faith together. You see that? Together. Not separately, together. Repent, therefore, and be converted, that your sins may be blotted out. Acts 3:19. Repent and believe in the gospel. Mark chapter 1, verse 15. God commands all men everywhere to what? Repent. Acts 17 through 30. Paul testified repentance toward God and faith toward our Lord Jesus Christ. Acts 20, 21. Can't we all get along? The subtle error, Ray says, I often encounter, is redefining sin itself. Rather than accepting the Bible's definition, he said, some argue, listen to this, the sin is simply
failing to believe in Jesus. I don't know where they come up with that. And here's what they cite. Some people cite. Most people don't even know what this verse is. John chapter 16, verses 8 through 9. And here's what they sometimes will say. And when he has come, he will convict the world of sin because they do not believe in me. Remember, you can't take a text out of a context and create a pretext. You must have him examine every verse on the subject or come up with a valid conclusion regarding doctrine. From this day, they conclude that unbelief is the only sin that matters. No, no, no. The implication is alarming. A person could continue lying. Oh, they don't like to use the word lying, especially attorneys don't like that. It's the ninth commandment. Stealing, committing adultery, lusting, or living in fornication, and still claim to be right with God because he or she has believed in Jesus. In this view, the only sin he or she needed is to turn from unbelief. Not true at all. But that is not how Scripture defines sin. And the book of John tells us plainly, sin is what? The transgression of the law. 1 John chapter 3, verse 4. Paul says, where there is no law, there's what? No transgression. Where did I get that from? That's in Romans chapter 4, verse 15. Actually, Ray did, but he took it from the Bible. Where does lamp at my feet and light unto my path? All Scripture is given by the inspiration of God. It's profitable for doctrine, reproof, correction, instruction, righteousness. The man of God may be complete, thoroughly equipped to do every good work. And by the law is what? The knowledge of sin. Romans chapter 3:20. God's law exposes our guilt. It reveals that we are what? Oh, I don't say this. This is true. Liars. Yes. Thieves. Blasphemers, adulterers at heart, and idolaters. That is why Jesus preached what? The law. That's why you get these bills. The law so forcefully in the Sermon on the Mount showing that lust is adultery in the heart and hatred is what? Murder in the heart. Yes, murder in the heart. That's in Matthew chapter 5, 21 through 30. He exposed sin before offering grace, repentance, then believe. When did Jesus mean in John chapter 6, chapter 16, excuse me, verses 8 through 9? He was not redefining sin. Rather, he was explaining why the world condemns it. The greatest expression of humanity's rebellion, its rejection of God's Son. Jesus says, if you do not believe that I am he, you will die in your sins. And you might spend eternity, unless you humbly repent, believe, and see the great white throne judgment instead of the judgment seat of Christ or the beam of judgment seat of Christ. Notice he did not say would die from the sin of unbelief, but for their sins. Unbelief, people under the guilt of all their transgressions, because they have rejected what? The only one who can forgive them. That's God, deity, hypostatic union, fully God, fully man. A lot of cults believe he's a God, but not the God. So imagine a tribe deep in the Amazon who's never heard the name Jesus. Are they guilty before God? Scripture says yes. Not because they have rejected a Savior they never heard of, but because they have sinned against the light God has given them. Romans 1 says they are without excuse because God's eternal power and divine nature are evident in creation. Romans chapter 2 says that even those without the written law have the work of the law written in their hearts with their conscience being witnesses. If unbelief in Jesus were the only definition of sin, those who had never heard of him would be innocent until someone preached the gospel to them. But Scripture never teaches that. It teaches that what? All have sinned, fall short of glory of God. There's none righteous. No, not one. That is why we must follow the example of John the Baptist, Jesus, and Peter. Paul said, John Baptist preached what? Repent. For the kingdom of hand is here. Kingdom of hand is. Repent and believe in the gospel, Peter preached.
Repent for the remission of sins. Paul declared that God commands all men everywhere to repent. We're not saved by repentance. We're saved by what? God's loving grace through faith. And who? Jesus Christ, deity. Yet the faith that saves is inseparable from repentance. We turn to Jesus. We have turned from sin. That is a consistent message of the Scripture. So thanks for tuning in. We'll talk to you next week. And remember this is the day the Lord has made. Rejoice and be glad in it.

A happy Sunday morning to all of our listeners out there, and welcome to the Polka Beach Show, hour number one on WPIC 790 AM. This is AJ Height, happy to be back with you with a brand new edition of the show. And that was the Forest City Polka done by the Joe Lasicki Orchestra to get this week's show started. Just a reminder, we are a pre-recorded show, so we cannot take phone calls during the show. But if you would like a request or dedication on a future show, send us an email, SlovenianMelodies@yahoo.com, or a text or voicemail to 330-604-4912. Let's head to the vinyl from A Toast to Slovenia. Here's the Maple Heights Button Box Club.

From the Maple Heights Bun Box Club LP, Maple Heights Bun Box Club presents a toast to Slovenia. That was Pado List, Jezez Zavora. We're going to go back to Joe Lasicki, and here we go, polka time once again with Timmy's Polka.

Timmy's Polka right there, a nice instrumental done by Joe Lisicki and the orchestra. Coming up later this afternoon, the Lodge number 576 Spartans Picnic Dance out at the SMPJ Farm on Heath Road in Kirtland, Ohio. Gates open at 1 o'clock. The Lou Novak Bolina Tournament also at 1 o'clock. Kitchen and Bar open at 2. And music at 3 o'clock by Garrett Titano. Once again, that's this afternoon out at the SMPJ Farm. Here's Dr. William Lausche and the orchestra.

Dr. William Lausche and the orchestra featuring the vocals of Mary Yudovich and Josephine Lausche on Moi Fontage. We're going to send these next two tunes out to Chuck Esposito, who's listening this morning. Chuck, thanks for the great phone call a couple weeks ago, and I enjoyed talking to you, and we hope you enjoy these two tunes. The first one is from over in Slovenia and radio and TV in Ljubljana's Vojmo Pismo. Here's the Alpski Vintet.

For Chuck Esposito, we hope you enjoyed those two. And I apologize in advance for the pronunciations. The first one by the Alpsky Quintet was Bozich Prinash Doma. And the second one was Pastirchik by the Lugashki Volklani Quartet. Sorry, so a quintet on the first one, quartet on the second one. Chuck, we hope you enjoyed those more than my pronunciation. If you would like a free copy of Dick Taddy and the DTOs, a musical thank you from the Dick Taddy Orchestra, 26 selections in all, just send $7 to cover postage, handling, and packaging. Make checks and money orders payable to Richard Taddy, 2351 Myers Lane, Irwin, Pennsylvania, 15642, and a copy or multiple copies will be sent out immediately. Thank you from Dick Taddy and the DTO. And take my word for it, you want to get this last recording in your polka music collection. Let's head back to the vinyl and do some music. Here's Duke Marsick, and he's going to do a nice polka for us.

Marsik right there, and the Happy Slovenians doing Hisha Obsestoyi. Here we go, out to the Kansas City, Missouri area, the late Don Lipovic, and it's going to be a tune entitled Prisla Bom Pomlad.

Prisla, Bom Pom La, done by Don Likovic and the orchestra. The NCP, Slovenia Polka Boosters, will have a dance this afternoon starting at 2 o'clock at the Kersey Fireman's Club in Kersey, Pennsylvania. Music will be provided by the Zolkas. And then in 2 weeks to finish up the month, they will have another dance, this time at the Wildwoods Bar and Grill in St. Mary's, Pennsylvania. Once again, music starts at 2 o'clock. This time it will be provided by the Polka Classics.

The Henry Laverich Orchestra right there. Instrumental Polka Time doing the Parkside Polka. We're going to go a little different here. Here's Lynn Marie and the Box Sounds.

Limerie and the Box Hounds right there with their rendition of That's Amore. It's time for our first triple play for the first hour of the Polka Beat Show on this Sunday. And we're going to head up to Mike McIntyre and the orchestra. And they're going to do it in waltz time. Things that I'll always remember.

triple play of music right there. We got it started with Mike McIntyre doing Things That I'll Always Remember. Waltz in the middle. Bob Madisy and the orchestra doing a Danny Klanica composition entitled Pasix Polka. And then from Hands Across the Border LP, the Market Gonzager Orchestra doing the Melvindale Polka. Here we go with the Lorraine, Slovene, Button Accordionists, and Wayne Golob.

Nice job right there on Ljubljanica, which was done by the Lorraine Slovenian button accordionists, including Mr. Wayne Golob. Let's do some music now by the Karl Lukic Band. We're going to stay in polka time, and they're going to say cheers, cheers, cheers.

Nice job right there by Carl Lukic and the orchestra from the CD Living It Up, doing Cheers, Cheers, Cheers. The Perch, Peach, Pierogi, and Polka Festival will take place Labor Day weekend at the Port Clinton Knights of Columbus in Port Clinton, Ohio. The band schedule that we have, starting on Friday at 5 o'clock, the Solkar Stenger Polka Flashback Band. On Saturday, starting at noon, we have three bands, Patty C and the Guys, the Solkar Gola Band, and Mike Wojtyla. And Sunday, starting at noon, the Good Times Orchestra, and also the Rob DeBlander Band. Once again, that's Labor Day weekend, coming up in about a month or so. Let's feature some music by Joe Lujar. Here we go with the Pecan Tree Bar, Polka Magic Polka.

Joe Lujar in the background one more time. This time, waltz time. Doing the lovely flower waltz. We're going to say that's it for the first hour coming up here soon, but don't go anywhere. We're going to come back at the top of the 10 o'clock hour with the second hour of the Polka Beat Show here on WPIC. 790 AM, so don't go anywhere. Get your coffee, take a quick break, and we'll be back with you with some more great tunes coming up real soon.

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1: Now downgraded to a tropical storm, continues to drench Hawaii. I'm Ann Carrick, Fox News. Torrential rain and dangerous winds are pounding the islands despite narrowly missing a direct landfall. Experts predict the worst is yet to come, with some areas facing widespread power outages. Fox meteorologist Katie Byrne in Honolulu.
2: Hawaii Governor Josh Green is confirming that one person has died in a storm-related car accident over in the South Point area of the Big Island. One spot right outside of Hilo on the Big Island has already picked up more than 3 feet of rain. And lots of the hotels around here are preparing for the possibility of outages. They have flashlights ready for guests just in case. But we know already more than 100,000 customers have lost power in Hawaii. Most of those outages, of course, are over on the Big Island, where roughly 70% of customers who live there are without power and going into the overnight in the dark completely.
1: Storm Lala's impacts far from over across the islands. At least 6 people reported dead after rounds of heavy rain bring rivers in Indiana to record levels. Fox Weather's Adam Klotz.
3: It's really north of the Indianapolis suburbs where we've seen the absolute worst of this. We've been stuck in a setup where we've seen round after round of heavy showers. In some of these communities, as much as a foot of rain has fallen over the course of the last week. All of that, the last several days, working its way down into streams and rivers. Ultimately, the largest river there, the White River, which runs through Indianapolis, that is where we've seen a whole lot of this flooding. We're up into the moderate to major stage with a lot of this. Now, there is a little bit of good news where the heaviest rain may be beginning to wind down. But boy, there are still some showers out there, something we'll certainly be paying attention to, because obviously that ground absolutely saturated. Any additional rain will cause a problem, and we're still looking at a risk of flooding.
1: Hundreds of people evacuated from their homes. FEMA already approving an emergency declaration for Indiana to provide federal disaster assistance. 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
1: A 60-day ceasefire agreement between the U.S. and Iran is set to expire tomorrow without a peace deal. Fox's Madeline Rivera reports from Washington.
7: That ceasefire agreement had been interrupted by multiple days of strikes between the two sides. Reuters reports because of that, per an Iranian source, there is now no talk of an extension as they accuse the U.S. of violating the ceasefire agreement. The U.S., though, says this was all instigated by Iran when it started hitting ships transiting through the Strait of Hormuz. The president then strongly claimed in the beginning of July that the ceasefire was over, which was then followed by those strikes. The U.S. paused its attacks at the end of July in order to give diplomacy some room, administration officials say. But there had been reports that the tit-for-tat had depleted U.S. munitions.
1: The Trump administration has denied those reports about munitions shortages. The USS Lincoln is set to be replaced by the USS George Washington after having been deployed for more than 240 days. Meanwhile, another oil tanker says it was attacked on Friday while traveling through the Strait of Hormuz. One person is dead, 4 others wounded during a shooting at an outdoor concert Saturday evening in Lexington, Kentucky. Police responded to Charles Young Park at about 6:48 p.m. and reporting no known suspects. Lexington Police Chief Lawrence Weathers asking the public to cooperate with investigators as they search for the person or people responsible.
8: We need a whole community to come together because this is not just one issue, one problem. This affects everybody and affects a lot of people.
1: 2 of the 4 wounded are children ages 4 and 14. Police say the surviving victims have non-life-threatening injuries. One person is dead and four others wounded after a shooting early this morning in Hartford, Connecticut. Police found about 100 people at the scene. One victim remains in critical but stable condition as investigators search for answers.
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getting the second hour of the Polka Beat Show started here on WPIC 790 AM. Out to Missouri, the Brian McCarty Orchestra doing Eddie Habit's Glass Slipper Polka. This is AJ Height welcoming you back for the second hour. We hope you enjoyed that first hour. We have some more great tunes coming up for you. How about another one from Brian? He's going to do Timko Plays Hoyer.

Brian McCarty, nice job right there on Timko Plays Hoyer. The Illinois Polka Fest will be held February 5th, 6th, and 7th of 2027. But we want you to join Brian Potosky in the Youngstown, Cleveland bus. You can travel with Brian and his family to the Illinois Polka Fest aboard a luxury motor coach departing from Youngstown and Cleveland in partnership with the Zolkas and the Eddie Roddick Orchestra. Enjoy a weekend of great polka music, fun, and homemade food served in the Potosky Party Room. A $100 deposit is required to reserve your spot on the bus. Your package includes admission to the entire three-day festival, transportation to and from the festival in a luxury motor coach, a two-night stay at the Hyatt Regency in Schaumburg, Illinois, food and drinks throughout the weekend, and access to the Potosky Party Room. Pickup points will be in Austintown, Ohio, Painesville, Ohio, and two stops in Eastlake. For more information, contact Brian Potosky at 412-979-1816.

From the recording It Happened in My Heart, that was Bob Mastel and the Polka Sharps doing Stan Blount's Waltz of Love. Let's go to the recording Coast to Coast done by Lynn Marie along with the Cleveland Polka All-Stars. And the first one off of this cassette is going to be a Wojtyla triple play.

Lynn Marie and the Cleveland Polka All-Stars from the cassette entitled Coast to Coast did a Wojtyla triple play and then the Komnik Polka. Here we go with the Magic City Button Box Showcase doing one originally recorded by the Mystery Band, When I Saw You Standing There.

The Magic City Button Box Showcase right there doing their rendition of When I Saw You Standing There. The 22nd Annual Slovenian Sausage Festival presented by the National Cleveland Style Polka Hall of Fame will take place on Saturday, September the 12th at the SMPJ Farm on Heath Road in Kirtland, Ohio. Polka music nonstop from noon until 7. You can vote for the best sausage, enjoy down-home cooking, and jam with the legends. 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The price will increase if you buy them at the gate. All of those age 18 and under will be admitted for free. We're going to head to the CD with Ray Michalski in the studio crew and a Memories Polka Medley.

A Memories Polka Medley done right there by Ray Michalski, doing a nice job on the button box and some tunes I'm sure you recognize, maybe some other ones you didn't, but I'm sure you enjoyed all of them in that almost 6 minute medley by Ray. Let's go back to the Magic City Button Box Showcase, this time in waltz time, forever and ever.

The Magic City Bunbox Showcase right there, doing another nice vocal entitled Forever and Ever. We're going to feature some tunes by Sam Mano. This is from Joe Godina's Polka Spotlight label, a fantastic CD that they put together. And here's the first one, Darling, Don't You Love Me, Polka.

Sam Mano right there from the CD Memories of Yesterday, doing a nice polka entitled Darling, Don't You Love Me Polka. Here's another one, Diane's.

Nice job right there. Sam Mano, once again, instrumental polka time doing Diane's Polka. From the CD, Just Like Magic, let's feature Denny Bukar on the vocals, along with the Magic Buttons, a Joey Miskelin composition originally recorded by the Mystery Band, once again, entitled I'll Never Forget.

Two in a row by the Magic Buttons. The first one, Denny Bukar on the vocals of I'll Never Forget, and then along with his brother Dale on the polka entitled Three Glove Polka. It's time for our second hour triple play. We're going to get it started with Ronnie Likovic and friends, and I believe this is Norm Cobol on the vocals of the Regiment Polka.

And that triple play music, we got started with Ronnie Lickovic and friends, including Mr. Norm Kobal on the vocals of the Regiment Polka, Frank Spedich Jr. in waltz time with Kristen's Waltz, and then we finished up with a Steve Meisner composition, and that was the Don't Sweetheart Me Polka by the Mahoning Valley Button Box Club. Here we go with Carl Stocker.

0: Jackie's Polka right there, done by Carl Stocker. And we're going to feature Lynn Marie from the Polka Aerobics cassette.
1: 1, 2, 3, 4.
0: And with that, it's time to say goodbye for this week's edition of the Polka Beat Show here on WPIC 790 AM. This is AJ Height saying thanks for listening, but don't go anywhere. The Italian Show is up next, and after that, some more great programming coming up this afternoon and evening right here on WPIC. Make sure you come back next Sunday morning at 9 a.m. for a brand new edition of the Polka Beat. Have a great week, and again, thanks for listening.

0: his honeys. Let's have a party. Look, we've got the food, we've got the wine, we got the polenta. All we need is some Italian songs. Hey, Billy, Joe, and Ron, are you guys ready?
1: Yeah!

Okay, everyone. Buongiorno, benvenuti, festa italiana. Buona domenica, agosto 9, 20, 26, di Chiami Giuseppe Napoli, accanto Giuseppe Napola, in direction the Joe Gadina Studios, WPIC, La Cheetah Look Sharon Hermitage, Pennsylvania. We'd like to thank our sponsors, M&M Beer and the Eastwood Mall. As you can hear, we have a double thing going on here, and my computer's down, so I'm going to call Bob and get this done. In the meantime, I want to play the Pedrino medley by our guest today, Marco Fiorenti. Hopefully

0: Mr. Marco Fiorente, performed 2 weeks ago, I believe, at Mount Carmel. You performed last week in Youngstown, and you are performing tonight at the Warren Italian Fest, right?
1: Yes, sir.
0: And this is the last night of the Warren Italian Fest. And, Marco, what time will you be going on?
1: I'm scheduled for 9:15. I think I'm going to be there a little bit early. Okay. Depends on the schedule. Mm-hmm. So maybe around 8:30.
0: You're the headliner?
1: Yes, I'm going to be the last one on the list. Yes.
0: That makes you the headliner. The last shall be first, and the first shall
1: they
0: be
1: keep
0: last.
1: They keep the best for last.
0: Yes,
1: no?
0: I would agree. I've known Marco for a couple years here. Butchie, he performed at Our Lady Mount Carmel, and that's where I met him. And in my hiatus from the United States, that's who I was with, Marco Fiorente.
2: Beautiful. That's
0: Marco
2: wonderful.
0: Scheduled
2: really
0: our trip,
2: here.
0: Put it all together, and I might say it was a magnificent, magnificent trip. How you doing, Butch?
2: I'm doing all right, Joe.
0: Okay, did you have
2: not
0: a good...
2: Not too bad. I mean, people call me and ask me how I'm doing. And bad. I said, I'm doing all right, you know, for an old man.
0: Well, you know, the longer you live, the older you get.
2: Exactly, you know.
0: Okay.
2: Hope you get my age, anyhow.
0: Yeah, you got to quit playing with the microphone.
2: Don't tell me what to play with. I know these mics better than you.
0: Yeah, but it's interfering with you.
2: You're making me sick.
0: Maybe it was the mirror you went by.
2: No, not the mirror.
0: Nah.
2: It was your head I looked at.
0: Marco, Italian word of the day.
1: Italian word of the day. Today we're going to do a word, dear Joe, which was the headline in the movie Hit, Pray, Love with Julia Roberts.
0: Okay.
1: And the word is attraversiamo.
0: Attraversiamo.
1: Attraversiamo, which means to cross by, to go across the street.
0: Okay. Okay, very good.
1: I think it's a good word today because it gives us a new start. We are ready to cross over, and we live the day like a new day.
0: That's right. That's
1: not like
0: right.
1: Yesterday, but we're looking forward to the tomorrow.
0: That's what I do. That's what I do. I know what you do. I know it's what Butch does, right? We look forward to tomorrow.
2: Look forward another to
0: day.
2: Tomorrow,
0: matter of fact, I have a saying, and you heard it. How are you doing? Hey, every day is a party. Just some days the cake is stale. Today the cake is fresh, so we have a good time, huh?
1: Good.
0: But I know, Marco, Butch, I got to tell you, we had such a great time. The boys, I think, adopted Marco. Anthony and Nick adopted Marco.
2: Well, they're younger than him.
0: Oh yeah, Anthony's 18, Marco's 21. Or and Nick is 21, Marco's 38.
2: Yeah.
0: Well, so they adopted
2: them.
0: Marco.
2: You had it reversed.
0: No.
2: He'd adopt them.
0: There was He and Anthony were going at it a couple times. They teased right. each other.
1: Of course. That's a part of the deal. It's in the contract.
0: That's right. I says, the one thing the first day, we went from Rome to Maore. And where did we eat? Nonna's Osteria.
1: Osteria da Nonna.
0: Yes. And they came out and they gave us, they had fixed the meal and Marco had taken care of it. They come out and the boys would get the spaghetti olive oil with the little strips of meat in it. And the boys said, Uncle Joy, what is this? I said, well, you guys like calamari? Yeah. I said, this is octopus. Those forks went down on Marco.
1: Yes.
0: Those forks were nice. Come on, you guys, eat it. You're okay. But they did okay.
1: They enjoy it. Yeah,
0: yeah they really did.
2: My boys, you know, Mark, Vince, and Dave, they've been to Italy, all three of them, at least seven times.
0: Mm-hmm.
2: They well, always, they're always going to Italy.
1: That's
2: Italy.
1: Good.
0: Well,
1: yeah.
0: We ended up in Rome, and we flew out of Rome. And so how about some Mario Lanza? Arrivederci, Roma.
2: The best, to me, the

0: Marco Carrocchia. Carrocchia. How would that be, Marco? Marco Carrocchia. Carrocchia. Yeah, whatever. They know. C-A-R-O-C-C-I-A. Carrocchia.
1: Carrocchia.
0: Carrocchia. Carrocchia. It's good to know someone that knows the language here.
2: Oh, yeah. I don't know what good, but I know C-H is Ch. That's Ch, right? No, Carrocchia.
0: So before we move on, I've got another song of Marco coming up here. We're going to talk to Marco a little bit. But next Thursday, August 13th through Sunday, August 16th, is the Briar Hill Festival. And Ernie Dorenzo, the pizza guy who was the Italian Man of the Year at Youngstown.
1: Oh.
0: Yeah. Did you meet him?
1: Yeah. I had the pleasure, yeah.
0: And he is in charge of St. Anthony's Pizza. The St. Anthony's Briar Hill Pizza, whenever you hear Briar Hill Pizza, that's where it originated, was Briar Hill.
1: Wow.
0: And he is in charge of making it. St. Anthony's Church makes it as a fundraiser. And they will be selling their pizzas next week at the Briar Hill Festival, which is Thursday through Sunday. And he's seeking volunteers to help make pizza during the Briar Hill Festival. I signed you up, Butch.
2: For what?
0: Make pizzas.
2: I'm back.
0: I said, you'll walk them down the hill.
2: I could eat it. My grandma and my mother made good.
0: The shifts begin daily at 6 a.m. And if you want more information, phone Ernie at 330-360-7663. That's 330-360-7663. 6-3, and Ernie says, all help is greatly appreciated. And he would like to have some help. Also, next week at the Briar Hill Festival, Saturday, August 15th, from 11 a.m. to 7 p.m., in front of St. Joseph the Provider School, located at St. Anthony of Padua Church, this market features, there's going to be the St. Anthony Artisan Maker Market. Now, I need to say from the beginning that these people have been invited. They're not people like you and I would go and clean out our basement and pay $5 for a table.
2: Right.
0: These people have been invited by Marianne Cann to show their wares and for purchase. This curated market features over 30 specialized and uniquely selected artisans and makers. The event takes place on the beautiful lawn of the church in front of St. Joseph the Provider School. There will also be a special curated artisan basket raffle. For event inquiries, please contact Marianne Cann at 330-881-9051. 330-881-9051 or CannMary, M-A-R-I, at hotmail.com. So let's cover the Briar Hill Festival, which will be going on next week at this time. Now, today...
2: What night are you singing at Briar Hill?
0: He's not.
2: Oh, you're not playing Briar Hill?
0: Tonight...
2: That was my favorite one to play. Yeah. One of them.
0: Tonight is... the last night for the Warren Italian Fest, and Marco will be singing tonight at that.
2: Right.
0: Did you sing last night, too? There?
1: Yes, I did.
0: Okay, just the two nights?
1: Yes.
0: And headline both nights? You ended both nights?
1: Yeah.
2: I got to take a run.
1: Amazing. Over. Very, very good. It's my first year in Warren, and great crowd, great organization. They did a very good job, yes.
0: They've been there a long time doing that. I used to MC down there.
2: Yeah.
0: And then I passed because it was like, started getting like one after the other. And I said, my son, as a teacher, you know, I had summers off. Those are my last 3 weeks because a week tomorrow I go back to work.
1: Oh.
0: So, and...
2: poor kid.
1: The fun is over.
0: The fun is over. But the fun was in June.
1: Oh, yeah, for sure. We had a great time.
0: So you're singing, Marco. How long have you been singing?
1: I've been singing, my whole life. I mean, I started very young and I always had... you know, people say the gift. So I always,
2: had a gift. You got to have the gift. That's right.
0: I would say you do.
1: Yes.
0: Did you sing in like a church choir? Did you school choir?
1: Yeah, I sing in school. Mm-hmm. I sing in school. I was always into plays, theater, into school. And during my middle school, I was able to, you know, start to go into. Voice lessons.
0: Okay.
1: And from that, I was able to enter the Conservatory of Music in Lecce, which Lecce is the Baroque city of the south of Italy, because I'm originally from the hill of the boot, from Puglia, and Lecce is the capital of the Baroque style. So
0: Baroque style. There's Baroque Neapolitan.
1: You have the Baroque style, you have the Rococo style, you have the Renaissance style. I mean, there are different styles in Italy, but people think it's Florence, but not. It's Lecce. That's the city where my conservatory music is. That's where I started to, you know, to go into the professional world of performance. I did I took my degree there in opera. So, and then I continued studying, and I was able to start a performance professionally, and here I am.
0: How many years professional?
1: I started conservatory. I was 17. I'm 38 now.
0: That's considered professional when you started the conservatory?
1: Yeah, yeah.
0: Okay. Because
1: you get a degree, and you get professional. Like you get a degree that
2: 21 years.
1: You know, yeah.
0: 21 years. How many years did you have in, Butch?
2: Me. I started singing when I was a little kid, like he did. You know, people always, come on, sing for us, blah, blah, sing, you know, this, that. And
1: same
2: it's
1: story.
2: Just, you know what, it kind of just grows on you, I guess, you know. That's how it goes, you know. Now, I don't know when you're going to start, but when you do, I'll help you.
0: I have two great singers here, so I don't need to, I'll just shoot my big mouth off. How's
2: no,
0: that?
2: No, you got a right to say anything you want, Joe.
0: Well, Butchie, would you like to hear some more Marco Fiorenti?
2: Yes. Yeah, absolutely.
0: And we're here at 790 WPICA.
2: I think
0: we're proud
2: wonderful.
0: To have Marco with us today. And Marco,
2: beautiful singer.
0: How about
2: Que
0: sera?
2: Que sera.

0: There you go.
1: Nice.
0: That's beautiful, Marco. Now,
2: grazie, Zio Joe.
0: Si.
1: Giuseppe.
0: You know, this CD, I've been playing your songs for a couple of years on
2: this. And I appreciate that.
0: Yeah, well, when's another one coming out? We discussed this in Italy, by the way.
2: We discussed this in Italy. Mm-hmm. Another one is on the schedule, let's say.
0: Okay.
2: It's definitely on the schedule. The problem is that my schedule is very busy. And now with the traveling that I'm doing across Europe, it's no easy because you need to put together first one the right repertoire. You wanna do it right, so you need live musicians. So you need to get a recording studio. I mean, it's at least a 5 to 8 weeks job every day on a regular base. So, but it will be. A lot of people ask me about Christmas CDs. So
0: I did. Yeah. That's the one I brought up.
2: That's on my bucket list. I think.
0: Okay.
2: As soon as my kids get a little bit older, maybe I want to be able to include them into my Christmas CD.
0: That would be
2: lovely. So,
0: tell us about your children.
2: I have two little children. I have Antonio, which is 6 years old, and Viola, which is three.
1: Viola. I like that, Viola.
0: The Violet.
2: Yes.
0: That's bellissimo.
2: They sure, they're keeping me busy.
0: But when we were in Italy, we were Marco's last tour. So he came home with us. And I bet the kids were happy to see you.
2: Oh, I was very happy to see them too. I mean, you should see the look on their faces when I came out of the airport. It was it was priceless, you know.
0: Yeah,
2: but it's good. It's always good to come home.
0: And the wife is happy to see you.
2: Oh yeah. Lovely wife, Gina. Oh yeah, for sure.
0: I know. The thing with the Naples household now is I'm resigning my position as of June 1st. It's my last year of my contract. I'm not renewing it. And Kathy, everybody, her girlfriends, well, what's he going to do? It's like you don't exist. What's he going to do? And she goes, I don't know, but I'm going to have to. Either he's going to get a part-time job or I am. So we were at dinner last night. I said, I got news for you. You're getting the job.
1: You're going to retire.
0: I'm resigning my position. Yeah.
1: Well, you've ruined enough kids. So
0: that's right. That's
1: good.
0: And I've done the best I could to destroy. And the way the society's going, I think I did pretty good.
2: You got paid for that.
0: That's right.
1: Yeah. Ooh, boy, that's the bad part.
0: Anyhow, Marco, I hate to combine your music with this, but I'm going to play the guy sitting across from
1: you. I want you to play a certain song now.
2: I want to hear him.
0: I got the song picked.
1: Play that song. No, don't.
0: I got the song picked.
2: Please do it for me.
1: I'm going to let him play, but I want him to play the song I want him to play.
0: And
2: that's
0: but I'm not going to do that. I'm going to play the song I chose.
1: Then I'll go.
0: Because it's one of his best songs.

0: So there he is, Marco. Butch Nichols. Very smooth voice.
1: I like it. Mm-hmm. I like it. Very, very,
0: very
1: good.
0: Very smooth voice. And you know, he says exactly. I, on behalf of Butch, say thank you.
2: I didn't hear you.
0: I said, Marco, a smooth voice. He goes, oh, yes, I like it. Very nice.
2: I said, thank you.
0: I know you did, but I didn't give you credit for it. I said, he said exactly. So, see, so I got you. See, Sunday, the day of the Lord, Marco. Oh, see how he gets? He made the fist point at me. That's how he gets. There have been days on Sunday, Christmas, like a Christmas. I could kill you. That's him.
1: Oh, no, but that's love. That's the Italian in you. Am I right, Butch?
2: Yes.
1: That's the Italian in you.
2: With a tongue.
1: Yes, yes.
2: Oh, my father, boy. When he did that, I took off.
0: So, Butch, I have to tell you, when we were over there, we attended a wine taste. Was it Montepulciano?
1: Montepulciano. We were in Montepulciano.
0: My nephew, Nicky says, you know, Uncle Joe, and you might remember this, I can't tell the difference between wine. We were sitting at the table. And so the first round came, and he drank. He's okay. It's nice. Then the second round, I think, was white wine, and the third was the Chianti. When he hit that Chianti, he goes, oh, yeah, I can get it.
1: Because we did it side-by-side. Mm-hmm. We did Rosso di Montepulciano, Chianti, mm-hmm. Brunello di Montalcino, there where you can tell the difference between... because you need to educate your palate.
0: You correct.
2: What
0: correct.
2: Is the age limit to drink in Italy?
1: You can start drinking at the age of 18.
2: 18? Yeah, it used to be here like that. For, 30, 40 years ago, aren't you?
0: Long. 18 was 71. Well,
2: but 1971. Ohio, not longer.
0: It's 1971, they lowered the age to 18 in Ohio.
2: When I was a kid, it was still 21.
0: In 1971, it was legalized to drink at 18 in Ohio. That's all I could speak of. And then, of course, they've now raised it back to 21. Yeah. So, anyway. Yeah. So, let's play another song here. How about Core Negrato by Marco Fiorente?
1: Mm-hmm. Grazie.

0: Bravo.
1: There you go. Bravo, bravo. And when I had met Marco, the following fall, we were at the Columbus Day Parade up in Little Italy. And you came with Ottavio and all those guys. And he went into Nido Italia, Nest of Italy, and he started singing in the whole place. And that place, a lot of people there, the whole place went, sure. Well, this guy can sing, you know. And then they dragged him, the Octavio and Vernon, those guys, they dragged him all over Cleveland, having him sing. And it's the first time you were, like, around the area.
2: Yes, that actually was my first time in Cleveland.
1: Mm-hmm.
2: Yeah, I like, they did also, again, they did a very good job for Columbus Day downtown. And
1: They do.
2: In Cleveland, it was nice. Yes.
1: I'll be there this year. I haven't missed one. I've not missed one.
2: Yeah, I'm gonna miss the coming up because I'm gonna be in Italy taking people all over the boot.
1: A little tour.
2: Yes.
1: And by the way, you know, we talked about the wine taste we were in, right? Yeah. I bought some wine. It has arrived. I've not had any of it yet. I bought some wine and some limoncello, but we went to a place with the cheese.
2: We went to Pienza.
1: Pienza.
2: Very famous for pecorino, the formaggio pecorino, pecorino cheese.
1: And so, well, guess what? I didn't buy any because I didn't think I could take it home. But guess who could import it for me? Who? Take a guess who could import that.
3: Frank.
1: Oh.
3: Frank. Well, you can do that. You got a lot of connections. Yeah, he can bring
1: Marco
3: it.
1: can import that cheese. Listen, for me.
2: Yeah, I can definitely put you in contact with the maker, and we can have a shipment.
1: Before we go, I'll get three little wheels because there's different flavors.
2: Oh yeah,
1: and I want three different. I had the one that was aged in the straw, and I had one that was aged in the ash.
2: Yes,
1: and the third one I guess was just a regular.
2: There was but it was aged over 36 months.
1: That's it. So those three. Yeah. Give me three little things of those.
2: Yeah, for sure.
1: And we'll talk. I'll have Butch send you the check.
2: For sure.
1: Yeah. But you can get all that, and so you do importing as well.
2: I used to collaborate with a company in Pennsylvania. We did mainly wine.
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5: Has been downgraded from hurricane to tropical storm. I'm Ann Carrick, Fox News. Even with the downgrade, Hawaii is not yet out of the woods. Fox Weather's Katie Byrne reports from Honolulu.
6: We've already seen significant impacts over on the Big Island, and in fact, there are search and rescue teams underway right now because of two homes at least that have been swept away because of a ton of rain. 3 feet of rain was recorded in one spot right outside of Hilo. We also know officials have confirmed one person has died in a storm-related car accident over on that island as well. Roughly 70% of customers on the Big Island don't have power right now. More than 100,000 without power across the entire state. Officials are also warning about how strong these winds will be. Not only could we see flooding, but we could see these winds pick up debris and send them flying.
5: Hawaii Governor Josh Green already declaring a state of emergency. Dozens of National Guard members reportedly standing by for deployment. One person is confirmed dead from the storm, several areas getting more than 2 feet of rain. At least 6 people killed and several others missing due to flooding in Indiana, and more rain is expected. Fox Weather's Adam Klotz has that update.
7: Some of these communities, 1 foot of total rainfall, still could see a little bit of rain. The ground is saturated, right? So additional rain could cause a problem. But those really big, heavy rains, hopefully those are winding down at this point. We saw plenty of rivers get up near major flood stage or moderate flood stages. They peaked, they crested, and now we're just going to kind of watch those move on downstream. Still at least some risk of some rain moving across the state of Indiana, but nothing like the last 4 or 5 days. There are still flood watches, flash flood warnings out there across central Indiana. And then most of the heavier rains actually going to move more towards the Appalachian Mountains here for your day today.
5: Hundreds of people have evacuated from their homes. FEMA approved an emergency declaration for Indiana to provide federal disaster assistance. 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
5: A 60-day ceasefire agreement between the U.S. and Iran is set to expire tomorrow with no peace deal in place. Fox's Trey Yingst reports from Tel Aviv, Israel.
19: Reports indicate very little progress on a diplomatic solution to reopen the Strait of Hormuz and address Iran's nuclear ambitions. This weekend, Iran continued attacks in the strait. On Saturday, a bulk carrier reported being hit by an unknown projectile. A day prior, an Emirati oil vessel was also targeted. With a focus on Iran, we're also tracking the latest developments between Israel and Iran-backed Hezbollah in Lebanon. Hezbollah violated the ceasefire over the weekend, wounding three Israeli soldiers. This prompted Israel to launch a new round of airstrikes against targets in southern Lebanon.
5: President Trump suggested he would make the Strait of Hormuz a U.S. territory following the conflict with Iran. Iran has claimed it alone maintains and controls the waterway. President Trump announced Friday U.S. violent crime saw its largest one-year decline in decades, with murders down. Fox's Alex Hogan reports with more details.
20: According to the FBI, violent crime in 2025 plummeted to its biggest one-year drop on record. President Trump is in Bedminster, New Jersey this weekend at his golf course, although he started the weekend pointing to these new numbers.
21: We achieved the single largest reduction in violent crime in American history.
20: President Trump praising law enforcement at the Nassau County Police Academy Friday, while joined by Attorney General Todd Blanche and FBI Director Kash Patel. Trump also took aim at Democrats.
21: We call them Democrats now because their policies are so dumb. Yeah. Fighting to defund the police.
20: According to the FBI, from 2024 to 2025, violent crime decreased by about 9%. Homicides decreased by 18%, dropping to a 20-year low.
5: Homeland Security Secretary Mark Wayne Mullen says daily border apprehensions are at their lowest in more than 30 years. I'm Ann Carrick.
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0: Okay, and there we go. And Marco, you know who that was. That's Mirella. You played with Mirella?
1: Yes, yes. I saw Mirella yesterday, actually.
0: Oh, she was down there?
1: Yeah.
0: Okay. Okay, is she playing there today as well?
1: Yes, she's going to be there, I think, 6 o'clock.
0: Okay.
1: I don't want to be wrong, but I think that's what I saw on the program.
0: Mm-hmm. Yeah, she has great stage presence, and around here, you just can't do an Italian festival without her.
1: No,
0: with that accordion and everything. So did you want to say hello to anybody?
1: I don't know. Of course, I want to say hi to Uncle Bill and Nick. How you guys doing? I hope it's good.
0: Yeah, they're good. They're listening. And Anthony's out on the golf course somewhere doing his thing. He's in a tournament, the greatest golfer in
1: Youngstown. God bless. I hope he's doing good.
0: I do too. He didn't have a good day yesterday, but he's doing what he can, you know. Anyway, we're going to play another song of yours, and it is entitled Granada by Marco Fiorente.
1: Also, I want to dedicate this song to all my Latino friends up there.
0: Okay, there you go.

0: one. All right, we're on the air, Joe.
1: Yes, you are.
0: Listen, they know me here. They love me, Joey.
1: You know. Everyone loves you. What's not to love?
0: That's right. What's not to love? My shoes? Anyhow, M&M Beer, guys. 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
0: 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That's the one Joey wants to buy. Right, Joe?
1: Marco, you got it's bigger than this room.
0: Oh, wait.
1: Wow. That thing is bigger than this room.
0: Two or three of these rooms, maybe.
1: Maybe, yeah.
0: It's huge.
1: It's got to be the biggest one between Pittsburgh and Youngstown.
0: Somewhere. Oh. Anyhow, it's a beautiful ice and water machine. The biggest one in the area, I'll say. Special thanks to Bob and Terry DiTola at M&M Beer. Oh, that's a wonderful thing. You'd look good living in there.
1: It's a cool place to live. Oh, it's a big ice machine, Marco. Number one, listen.
2: What?
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1: Mr. Cafaro, yes.
3: Leisure.
1: This is his place. 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The top 10 account for 50% of the entire sector's values, whereas the bottom 350 up make up 10%. And the Eastwood Mall is in the top 100. So get yourself out there and go check out the new Dick's.
0: You told me about it.
1: Yeah, I'm telling you, Butchie, it's something, man. Dick's the sporting goods store.
3: Yeah, yeah.
1: They moved into the mall from an outlying parcel.
0: Yeah. Oh,
1: Marco, you should see this place.
3: Oh.
0: For outdoors.
1: Huge, sports, huge.
0: Hunting, fishing, anything, golf, anything, you know.
1: In the meantime, Marco, you know, you did a very, very fine job in our travels.
3: Thank you very much.
1: I know you... You did some nice things for me, and I know the boys appreciate it, and the father. Bill changed Bill's life.
3: he told me that, which is good. I mean,
1: yeah.
3: It's so funny to see how when you travel to a different country with somebody local and you really have the opportunity to experience the locals, to enjoy the really everyday life. Mm-hmm. So that's really the way to do it.
1: You know, Butch, a lot of these tours you go on, and the last time I was in Italy, not this time, the last time it was a tour. It was a school group, though, and I can understand this. But they told you where you were going to stay, obviously, but then they told you what you were going to eat. Your meals were all prepared.
0: Yeah, yeah.
1: Not Marco. We went there, and it was, where you guys want to go eat tonight? And the boys would pick a restaurant, and we'd go. They'd give you the menus. What do you want to eat? And he'd order it. And so you had what you wanted to eat,
0: sure.
1: Where you wanted to go, and the hotels were top-notch.
0: That's how you're
1: top
0: supposed
1: notch.
0: To run.
1: My old day, I was overlooking the sea. What sea was that? That was the Mediterranean.
3: There was a Tyrrhenian Sea.
1: The Tyrrhenian. Tyrrhenian.
3: Over the Gulf of Napoli.
1: Yes.
3: So if you want to go to Italy, Uncle Joe, we can say, you got to follow Marco.
1: Follow Marco. Yes, that's right. And if he said it once, he said it a dozen times over there. Follow me.
3: Follow Marco.com. You can find all the upcoming trips, not just to Italy. Yes,
1: follow Marco.com.
3: For all the upcoming trips to Italy and Europe. And also, can I give my phone number?
1: You sure can.
3: You never know. So my phone number for the office is 724-777-8647. 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
1: I'll give you your number one more time, Marco, please.
3: 724-777-8647.
1: Okay. And that's it. And I can guarantee you guys, take it from primary source. I've been there. We did it. And believe me, you won't be disappointed. I certainly was not. And I'm going to plan my next trip. It's just a matter of time when I do it or not. Now, you book up pretty quick, I would assume.
3: Oh, yeah. The calendar is getting filled quickly. So in case you are in the mood to go to Italy, please call me today and I will make sure that I have a spot for you on my calendar.
1: There you go.
2: You know, Joey,
1: and you could go anywhere you want.
3: Oh, yeah. Like, we customize everything. Now, nothing is pre-booked. 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Not just the mainland, but also Sicily, Sardinia, and the small islands. That's the only way to do it. 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
1: When we were in Maori, we went on a boat ride, okay? And the boys saw these cliffs. They swam to the cliffs, climbed up on the cliffs, and I have a picture, and they're standing there, and I said to the father, I says, this has disaster written all over it. So I got back on the deck of the boat.
2: Yeah.
1: These guys, they jumped in. I think they did twice or three times.
3: Yeah.
1: They were
3: fearless.
1: Yeah, they're fearless.
2: Kids, come on.
1: They're fearless.
2: What was you like when you were 18?
1: I wasn't jumping off cliffs that high. As a matter of fact, I was going to, I thought, I'll swim to the cliff. Now, this is the first time I felt my age. I got in there, I'm swimming, I went, I better turn back. I don't want to get too far away from the boat.
2: Your nature is different when you're young. You know that.
1: Well, I just make a comment, yeah. But they did their cliff diving, and they were just excited about it, and it was great. But one more time with your number there, Marco.
3: So, yes, again, my website is followmarco.com. The office number is 724-777-8647. Call us today, and we can have a sit down. We can tailor down the itinerary. You can ask anywhere you want to go and how long you want to go and how much you want to spend, because we work with any budgets.
1: Yeah.
2: Okay, never mind. I'm going to ask you off the air something.
1: Anyway, I when I had contacted you about trip, I said, I have my brother, my two nephews, my brother-in-law and myself. We're going to go. I says, I think I said, I want to see Florence and I want them to see St. Peter's. And that was all I think I gave you. The rest was just magnificent. And it was because I wanted to experience new things, too. You know, I'd been to Florence. I'd been to Siena. And I loved the one joke we made. We were in Siena. And they had that what's the horse race? The
3: Palio.
1: So they're setting up graduation chairs for University of Siena. And I says, well, I wonder how old this university is. Marco says, in the colonies, they were trying to decipher the difference between a cow and a buffalo, and this place was graduating students. I said, that's old enough for me. That was good.
2: Hey, my drummer, my band, Ronnie Chick, he's been to Italy like 20 times.
1: Mm-hmm.
2: But, you know, our 20 or more, he had a touring business. He would take tours.
1: Oh. That'll do it, yeah.
2: Oh, boy. Maybe more. Maybe 20 is too light, but and he told me, he said, there's nowhere in the world like Italy.
1: No, there isn't. People are saying to me, did you like it? I said, it's better over there.
2: Yeah.
1: Everything's better there. That's all. Yeah. I mean, a lot of the foods we eat here, but it's the way it's prepared there. No pesticides, none of this stuff that they, you know, it was delicious.
2: Well, you know why cooking is good over here? Because a lot of people, like my grandmother, they can hear my voice, not yours. My grandmother and aunts and uncles all came from Italy. You know what I mean? And they brought all that cooking with them, the knowledge.
1: Well, no, but I'm talking about today, and they did the same thing that they're doing in Italy today. But today, everything is processed.
2: Well, yeah. But over there,
1: it wasn't.
2: Let me finish, though. My grandmother and all them people that did that, this went to the kids and to the grandkids, and it went on and on. And that, not only our family, your family, everybody's family. That's what it did. So there's a lot of good cooks in this country, too.
1: I know
2: Italian that. And Irish or English, whatever. You know, there are a lot of people that came over in the boat. That was how it was, you know.
1: Yeah.
2: Now, I told you, I'm going to tell Marco real quickie. My grandfather was going to come over to marry my grandma. He fell in love with her in Italy. And they're over there, you know. So he says, he got to go. He says, I'm leaving. You want to come on a boat with me? She said, no, I can't go yet. So he got on a boat. He come to New York, you know, harbor or whatever. He's waiting and waiting and waiting. And she calls her. He's texted somehow, got a hold of her. She didn't leave yet. So he jumps on a boat. He's going back to get her. She jumped on a boat and they cross in the Atlantic. Like that. Now they end up one here, one over there again. He says, this time you better stick it in one place, boy. Because he, you know, that happened. But things like that happen. What are you going to do?
1: Yep. Okay. How about El Tuo Mundo by Marco Fiorenti?
2: El Mundo, yeah.

0: know, Butch, while we have two of you talented voices here, it's time for our birthday.
1: Yes, it is, but nobody called up today, but I guess we can just say the anybody who has a birthday, right, today?
0: Well, I have some names here.
1: Oh, do you?
0: Well, and if you didn't call in, guess what? The lines have been open since 11 o'clock, so yeah. Shame on you.
1: Here comes one right now, two.
0: Yeah, of course.
1: They'll start
0: Richard Ragazin, Gemma Sebastiani, Ronald Pondillo, Remo Di Felice, Rose Rubio, Carla Baco, Dominic Corso, Bianca Severino, Paul Cross. Paul Cross, a little guy. I think he might, at the most, be 10. He serves mass. He's this big. He lost all his teeth.
2: God bless. Beautiful.
0: I said, where's your teeth at? He looks, he's big smile. He smiled when he lost them. He smiles as they're growing back, right? And Orlando Santangelo, who helps me with ushering at St. Anthony of Padua Church. We'd like to wish you all a happy birthday. We're going to sing. Now, Marco, we say Bon Capriano, but we're supposed to say...
2: No. You're doing right, but we have a different way to sing it in Italy. Well, we say Tanti auguri.
1: Yeah, but
0: tanti auguri.
2: Yeah, we do. Tanti auguri a voi.
0: Tanti auguri a voi. Tanti auguri, all you people. Tanti auguri
2: a voi.
0: There we go. There you go.
1: Man, he'll screw the whole thing up. We do better do it our way, I'm telling you.
2: Okay.
0: I just did it his way.
1: No, yeah, but when you get on the thing,
0: you were too busy telling everybody to be quiet.
1: Just do like you always do. It's simple. He don't care one way or the other.
0: No. What's difficult about Tanti auguri?
1: Oh, yeah, but how about the other part? What did he say? The next part.
2: How many other people we got to wish happy birthday to?
0: That's it. Yeah.
2: We did them all.
1: And what's her name called? Talk to me. Called her birthday was July 4th.
0: Who?
1: Pearl from...
0: okay, well, let's do the way we do it to Pearl.
1: We're going to do it for Pearl, absolutely. Ball.

0: Oh, I'll tell you, we should record that. We should record that and play it. I hear the agents calling up right now.
1: That was for you, Pearl, too.
0: Okay. Let's do some more Marco.

0: Okay, you guys. Hey, if you folks want to learn or learn, look forward to something in the future, guess what's happening here pretty soon? On Saturday, September 12th, St. Anthony of Padua Church, the Briar Hill Pizza is back. Weekly sales, okay? You order Wednesday, Thursday, and Friday, and you pick up on Saturday. And as Ernie always says, new volunteers are always welcome. When my contract's done and I retire, I might go down there and make some pizzas, Marco.
1: Why not?
0: That's right. Go down there one day a week, bring my jug of wine. Years ago, when I started teaching, I was at St. Anthony's, and we would have spaghetti dinner in the fall, and I started making wine, and I brought the jug of wine down. The priest called me in that Monday, Joey, yeah, my father, it's really nice of you to bring the pizza, but you got the workers half drunk. He says, don't bring it out until like close to any time. So I learned, right? I learned. But then maybe I'll do that. That might be something I want to do, right? Also, the second Sunday of the month, beginning September 13th, the Spaghetti Club is back at 11 a.m. to 4 p.m. at Our Lady of Mount Carmel. They start up on September 13th, and already they're thanking all the hardworking volunteers who served last year, and they welcome the volunteers back. They're always looking for new volunteers. Want to make pizza? You want to make spaghetti? Guess what? The Italians could use you. They need you. They'd like you to spend one Sunday a month working for Our Lady of Mount Carmel's longstanding fundraisers, one of them. If you would like more information or to volunteer, call Tony Pondillo. Tony Pondillo at 330-718-7237. And if you want to make pizzas, call Ernie at 330-360-7663. So let's go to some Paulo and Felice. Are you familiar with Paulo and Felice?
1: Nope.
0: Well, you're about to hear something that is so bad it's good.
2: Yeah.
0: You ever hear something like that?
1: Yeah.
2: This is way back.

0: There you go. And then you can tell that.
1: No, it's nice. Beautiful.
0: You know, there's probably a special type of training for opera, right? I would imagine, like opposed to a pop singer or.
2: The training for opera is just one. I mean.
0: That's what I mean, yes. And are there different types of training for different types of singing? I don't know.
2: Let's say that the train changes a little bit based on the type of voice that you have.
0: Okay.
2: The female section, you have a soprano, mezzo, and alto. In the boys section, you have a tenor, baritone, and bass.
1: Yes.
2: And the train, like the bass line, the ABC, it's the same for all of them. You know, okay. The diaphragmatic breathing, the appoggio, the maschera. But then the way that you hit the notes, especially the high ones, it changes a little bit from a baritone to a tenor or a bass, and again from soprano to mezzo and alto. But the ABC, it's the same. And I think I come from one of the few left with about the old school of singing, and the ABC, it's I think it must be the same for every singer. It doesn't matter what type of genre you sing, you know, pop, rock and roll. I mean, nice breath, singing on the vowels, you know. Am I right, Butch? I mean, you know this more than me.
3: Exactly right. No, that's it. You got to, like, I know I'm a baritone.

0: But before, when I was younger, I probably was a little higher than a baritone singing. You know, I could push it higher.
1: Yes.
0: But now, you have, when you get older, you got to settle down with what you got.
1: You're a double bass now.
0: No, I'm double bass.
2: Let me ask both of you. Certainly, I mean, you have to do something to preserve your voice. Is there special? I'm sure there's no inhaling smoke.
0: No.
2: There's.
1: It's personal. Uh-huh. Like, I know, for example, a lot of singers, before they go on stage, they do a shot of vodka or a shot, you know, to clear the pipes. Mm-hmm. For example, personally, I cannot do that and mess me up.
0: What do they use? What do they do?
1: Like, they do a shot of vodka or they drink some whiskey, some bourbon. Like
0: Everybody says that to me, and I said, that never cleared my throat.
2: Butch does six or seven beers.
0: Oh, I do not. Stop being.
1: No, but you know, for example, I cannot do that. You need to try to be on a special diet, let's say, try to preserve, you know, acid food. For example, not a lot of fried stuff, not a lot of tomatoes, especially around your gig date.
2: Okay.
1: And, I'm sorry, Butch.
0: It's me and you, I said.
1: Got you put the headphones on like me. It's very, very a bit.
0: Hey. I really appreciate having you here, see?
1: And I was going to say, and definitely you need to train your body. You become an athlete. You know, think about when I was on stage singing at 3 hours mm-hmm. opera, with makeup and full costume. I mean, you need to be trained. You need to have a very high stamina in order to... So when I was going to Rome to study with Maestro Sforza, which was the father of my formal teacher, and he used to say, you know, sing opera from the beginning to the end, do first, second, third act, and then do the first one again. So you can, in that case, you know that you can sing the whole opera and a little bit more. So, yeah, there is no joke.
2: So
1: no
2: it's
1: joke
2: like a marathon. It's like a marathon.
1: Exactly. Yes. Like, it's a big training. That's why.
2: So your diet and your practice and everything, because...
1: Yes, every day.
2: Because I know when we were in Italy, when we were driving, you would practice.
1: And
2: I asked
1: to do it, yeah.
2: And it was wonderful. It really was. It was good to listen to
0: him. That's his style. When you sing my style, you don't have to do all that stuff.
2: No, you just got to get drunk.
1: Not as much.
2: So what do you do?
0: Operatic. No, I don't have to. You ask. I talked to Dean Martin once. He don't do nothing, he says. He's a natural singer. Now, these guys that do this kind of operatic stuff, it's harder. It's very much harder. You got to have that sharp and them big notes I told you about, Mario Lanza. Not everybody can do that.
1: No. It takes a lot of effort. But, Bush, you can confirm that you got to practice.
0: Yes, you practice. I sing a lot. Even because I have guitars, ukuleles, bands. I got everything I play.
1: Yeah.
0: But I watch, I get the music, background music on the computer.
1: Yes.
0: And I sing along with it, you know. Especially if my wife goes shopping and the dog can listen to me, I don't care. But I sing hard, too, you know.
2: You know,
0: you got to sing. You can't just go.
2: Practice on everything.
0: You can't. You got to put it out.
1: Yeah.
0: Boom.
1: Yeah.
2: Interesting. Practice on everything.
1: You got to belt it out.
2: Yeah.
1: I learned that in English. You know, say you belt it out.
0: Belt it out.
2: I remember reading a book on Derek Jeter once. And when he was in high school, he would go home after school and his buddies from high school knew not to bother him for 2 hours, 2.5 to 3 hours after school, because he would be in his garage, the batting cages, hitting 500 balls. Think about that. Jack Nicklaus, 1,000 golf balls a day he would drive. So, okay. Let's see. Some Resno Abore.
0: He's pretty good.
3: Ciao, ciao, bambina. Doing is falling.

0: salutiamo Domenico Modugno, che ci ha tanto emozionato con le sue canzoni. Grazie tante.
1: Marco's gonna do some vivere for us.

0: There you go, Vulare. And that's another one cut off from your CD.
1: As I say, these DJ...
0: they end right now. Marco doesn't do that fade. It stops.
2: Boom, now...
1: like a punch in the face.
0: It's like a punch in the face.
2: See, step in, move
0: well,
2: in.
0: Well, Marco, we want to thank you for spending the time with us that you
1: thank
0: had.
1: You very much. It was a very good time. Thank you very much for having me. It was nice to talk about myself a little bit, what I do, my music, my trips to Italy. Yeah.
0: Well, if anybody wants to go to Italy, they should contact you how?
1: They can go on my website at followmarco.com or they can call me 724-777-8647. Also, Joe, I got to tell you, we are taking a request or reservation for destination weddings in Italy. So we are pretty busy for next year, but starting 2028, we still have some opening. If you want to get married in Italy, anywhere along the route, and you want somebody to take care of everything, you definitely need to check our website for sure.
0: Well, I can't get married this year in Italy. My wife would be most upset.
1: But in 2028, you can...
0: if I divorce, I won't have the money to go to
1: it's
0: Italy.
1: It's okay. It's okay.
0: You know, that's funny. It's funny. But no, Marco, I definitely will be going to Italy with you. Again, it's just a matter of time and checking out when I can go, but it's within the next 2 years, definitely. We'll go back to, I got hit my ore again. The food, everything there was right there. It was so good. And then we'll go further south. But we're going to do that. And I would highly recommend to all of you, if you're thinking of going to Italy, follow Marco.
2: Yeah.
0: And Marco, your voice, bellissimo.
1: Grazie.
0: And tonight you'll be singing at the Warren Italian Fest. And it will be quite a treat. And I won't see you at... in Cleveland this year. You'll be in Italy. Huh?
1: Yes, I will be in Italy.
2: Mm, when?
1: I'm leaving for Italy. I have a tour in Spain and Portugal in the beginning of September, and I'm going to be in Italy up to sometime in October. I don't know for sure.
2: Good.
1: Yeah.
0: Okay, but you won't be at the... And that'll be sad, because he kind of gets us in the door to these places. You know, they come, oh, here's the singer. And he sings, and everybody, oh, you guys, we're like celebrities.
1: I'm your easy pass.
0: That's right. That's right. He's the celebrity, but we're like celebrities because we're hanging with Marco, you know. So, Marco, we're gonna send you off now with a great song. Everybody does this song. And, Marco, you're right up there with the great ones. It's Marco Fiorente, My Way. Marco, thank you. Tunda grazie.
1: I want to take everybody home. You, thank you very much for listening to 790 WPIC. And I see you soon. AM for sure.
2: You know,
1: and
2: as a regular singer like me, I think you're fabulous. Really.
1: Thank you very much, Butch. I appreciate it. Yeah. Goodbye, everybody. Arrivederci.
2: Arrivederci.

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Simmer gently for 20 to 25 minutes, breaking up the tomatoes with a spoon until the sauce becomes rich and slightly thickened. Tear in several basil leaves during the final minutes of cooking. Bring a large pot of salted water to a boil. Cook the pasta until al dente, according to package directions. Reserve about half a cup of the pasta water before draining. Add the fried eggplant and tomato sauce. Gently stir. Add the drained pasta and toss until well coated. Add a splash of pasta water, if needed, to loosen the sauce. Serve topped with grated ricotta salata and fresh basil leaves. So there you have it. Sicilian eggplant. Let's do some more Andrea Bocelli, shall we?

0: Too bad, huh? No, you're darn right. You're darn right. Well, I want to send this out to, I want to send a special hello to Sandy and Bob Farisi. They're regular listeners of ours, and Chris LaTrenta asked me to send a shout out to them. So not only are we going to send a shout out, but we're also going to send a shout out to Christine Williams, Frank Gallo's niece. And Christine, we're gonna do a little thing for you. Here's your uncle singing homemade wine.
1: Homemade wine.
0: Homemade wine.
1: Ah.
0: Nothing as great as Papa's homemade wine.
1: He's the best.
0: Ah, the very best. And here he goes.
1: Come on,
0: Christine,
1: Frankie.
0: To you.
1: Hit it, Frank.

of my good friend Guglielmo. He's in a hospital. He got a bad infection in his leg. The doctor said that we gotta cut him off. After they got the operation, the doctor come in. He said, the Guglielmo, I got some good news, and I got some bad news.

my friend Lufenzi. He called the doctor. He said, the doctor, come really quick. Uncle Bertuccio, he's very sick. The doctor said, no, he's okay. I see him last week. He just thinks he's sick. Give him a two-ash

0: Yes, I'm here.
1: Why, this is the electric company?
0: Yes, it is. How can I help you, sir?
1: Okay, my name is Vincenzo Rodia, and I've got no power in my house for 2 days. And I want to know, when are you guys going to put the power back on?
0: We've got our guys out there assessing the problem, and hopefully we'll have you restored as soon as possible, sir.
1: Assess the problem? I tell you the problem. I got no air conditioning. I got no television. For 2 days, I cannot watch Wheel of Fortune, Rye. Plus, I got a refrigerator in my kitchen, one in my basement, and one in the garage. And I got to throw all the food out because it's going to go bad. I need the power back on right away because this is an emergency.
0: Even though it's an inconvenience, sir, technically it's not an emergency.
1: What do you mean it's an emergency? Yes, it is.
0: Well, for it to be an emergency, sir, someone would have to be medically compromised because of the loss of electricity. For example, someone living in the house would have to be on a life support system.
1: And then this is an emergency because I got my wife and she's on a life support.
0: Your wife is on life support?
1: That's right. I support her life since the day we get married because she stay home and raise the kids and I always go to work. I don't go to work now because I'm a retired, but I still support her life because I got the pension.
0: That is not what I meant, sir. Are there machines that your wife has to use every day?
1: Yes, my wife got to use a lot of machine every day.
0: Really? And what machines does your wife have to use?
1: In the morning, the first thing she got to use, the espresso machine. Because me and my wife got to have a cough as soon as we wake up. Then she go in the basement and she wash the clothes with the washing machine. We also got an exercise machine. We don't use it for exercise, but we put clothes on top, like pants, couple shirts. So we got a lot of machine we got to use.
0: Okay, this is ridiculous, sir. I have to go.
1: No, please, don't hang up. I'll tell you the truth why this is an emergency. For the past 2 days, we stay at my mother-in-law house because she don't lose the power.
0: Well, if she has power, sir, that doesn't seem so bad.
1: Believe you me, you'll never meet my mother-in-law. She's just like my wife, but she's the original. So now, I got my mother-in-law yell on my right side. I got my wife, she yell on my left side. It's like I got my wife in a surround sound, and I'm losing my mind.
0: Sir, what would you like me to do?
1: Let me ask you a question. Might you lose the power in the new house too?
0: No, fortunately, I did not lose power.
1: So what if I come and stay with you for a couple of days?
0: Sir, even know you.
1: Big deal, so we get to know each other. I'm a Vincenzo. I'm a very nice guy. Plus, I'm Italian, and I know how to cook. What if I come to your house, I'll bring you some homemade wine, and I'll cook you a beautiful Italian dinner. Might you never eat a homemade cavatelli with a homemade sauce? Hello? Hello? I can't believe he hang up. What a selfish son of a bitch.
2: Well, there we are. What do you think of that, Butch?
3: I know, can you hear me from here?
2: No, they can't. I can't hear you on the headphones.
3: Oh, come on.
2: All right,
3: whatever. You can hear me.
2: Okay. Well, thank everyone for listening.
3: Had a good show.
2: We had a great show. Thank Marco Fiorente for coming up. We're going to have him back in December, Butch.
3: You know, and I heard him sing first time I never knew him. But he's an older guy.
2: We got.
3: I looked at him. When I looked at him, I said, gee, he looked 19 or 20.
2: Next month, we're going to have Jennifer DeLuca. DeLuca come up and talk about some shows she's producing for Italian heritage and things like that. In the meantime, we hope, Marcia, we're going to see you, darling. Have a good week.
3: She didn't say a word today.
2: No, she's quiet today. But we're going to hope you all have a great week.
3: Yeah.
2: Thank you for listening. And we won't be on next week. We'll be on the following week. Next week is Briar Hill.
3: Briar Hill.
2: So stop down, say hello. We will be signing autographs.
3: Is he singing at Briar Hill?
2: No. And tonight's the Warren Fest. Marco will be singing there. And ciao, everyone. Have a great one. Thank you.
3: Take care. Ciao.

Stevie Meisner. Hi, everybody. It's Val the Polka Gal, and boy, are we getting fired up today. Lots of information is going out. Make sure you have your calendar with you so I can tell you what's happening. And there is, like you heard the guys on the Italian Hour, they'll be heading out to a big festival next weekend. I will not be here either. We'll be on tape because my family reunion, and they said, you'll get the Malik if you're not there. I said, oh, good. That's just what I need, another Malik. My mother was Italian, so this is on my mother's side. At any rate, if it was my father's side, we'd be eating cornbread and biscuits and all kinds of things. At any rate, hello. Did you have a good week? I certainly did. It's been a busy one. I went and visited all our sponsors. I heard the Polka Hall of Fame golf outing was such a success. Happy for them. And there's other things going on, too. I actually went down to SMPJ in Enon Valley, which is not far from my house, and enjoyed myself with some wonderful friends and had a wonderful time yesterday. So except for I went into the use of the restroom in the pool area because that's where they had the Tiki Hut Afternoon Fest and slid right on my dupa. And water was all over my clothes, but it was on my way home anyway. But it was funny. I thought, there I am, airborne again. Ay, ay, ay. Anyway, I want to say hi to all the gang down there. Thanks for making my life a good one yesterday. It's always good, though. But it was a lot funnier. We had a lot of, it was good to go through. If you haven't been to Enon Valley for an event, you should go. It's so beautiful. Now, I do want to say that we have lots of information. Century Village in Burton is having an air balloon festival. I was there last year. It's something to see. It starts at 4 o'clock and you see all those balloons up in the air, all illuminated. It's the most amazing thing. So we'll be talking about that later on today and a few other things that are happening. So you ready to go? Let's do it.

Okay, there we go. That was Patty C and the Gang. And also you heard, you had a Don Martillo and his band opening up the hour. And of course we had, oh gosh, we had so much music. I was doing a back-to-back polka six-pack. I got so involved in it, I forgot to look it up. But I have to tell you, oh, we have the best bands, don't we? My whole week was thinking, talking about the bands and visiting some of the sponsors. And I do want to tell you, there's lots going on now. It's getting to the end of summer. And don't forget, Labor Day on the 7th, we will be at the SMPJ Farm. And it'll be our final dance for the season. And I'm excited because I get to see a lot of different people on Labor Day. They seem to go with the family on the other two holidays, but then on Labor Day, they come and party hardy, and that's what we like. I want to say hello to Marge Costello and Renee and Barb and Rich B. Also, somebody wrote Plexiderm on here. Yeah. Yep. Uh-huh. I'd like to try that stuff, but it's probably $18,000 for one, that little file, you know. I want to say hi to Marlene and Dennis in the Wycliffe area, too. Let's see here. We had so many dedications. Lacey and Bill, or William, I hope you guys are doing well. I'm sure you are after all that wedding stuff. And I want to also say hi to Andy and Edna Piller. Also to Jim and Diane Kay. Let's see, Jenna and Scott Weiss and the children of the Miller family in Warren. Let's see here. I want to say hello to Jerry Tibbetts. She makes the best Slovenian potatoes. And, of course, I got to talk to one of the Samaradas and had a wonderful day at the SMPJ farm out in Kirtland for Ronnie Sluga's birthday. He must have been very happy. I want to say also good afternoon to the Meanies and the Novosels. Can't leave you out. And the Glad family. I hope Betty Glad and the rest of the family is doing well. I think of you often. Now, with all that being said... Bye.

I think he went a little too fast, and I remember Joe saying something to me, check that CD out with Kenny Bass. Well, guess what, Joe? Took me a little while, but we both know now it's not good. So that didn't help, did it? At any rate, we're going to play something else for you, okay? I don't know. It's just one of those days, I guess. Let's see. Oh, I love this Dick Taddy. Luna Bella's Waltz.

yes, you're listening to Dave Rochko and his band, who I went to school with, and wonderful guy. Now, I want to tell you a couple of things. First of all, a lot of extra commercials will be coming in for the summer. Some of them, most of them are, you hear ours, but they belong to the station, so we wanted to keep you abridged to that. That's why I'm trying to play as much music as I can, because it fires you up. That's why. And it's darn good music, if you ask me. You know what else is darn good? Well, Mike's Market. Today, they are barbecuing outside of the market. Ribs, hamburgers, whatever. I think he's got ribs mainly, though. And they run out every week. And he said, well, I'm doing this till the weather gets cold. I said, bring it on, Mike. So it was good to see him. I haven't been down there for a while. And I got to tell you, his meat is amazing. His meat counter, the way he cuts those steaks, just no fat, just wonderful. A little bit of fat, he said, got to have it. But he's got a big sale going on. Yep. But we'll talk about that in a second. Also, we want to thank Mike for putting the 22nd Slovenian Sausage Festival on all of his advertising. I thought that he should be commended for that. He will be there at the Sausage Festival for the Polka Hall of Fame. They're going to have another event, but we'll talk about that in a second. However, and Mike's going to, his sausages are going to be there. In fact, when I went in, I wanted some Slovenian sausage. He goes, sorry, kid, we're out. So I said, you need to make more. Anyway, he is in Kirtland, Ohio, down across the street from Kirtland High School. And I've got to tell you, he's got all kinds of things. If you get the Kirtlander paper, there's a lot of his information on what he's having for the summer. Every week he takes an ad out there. I think it's Kirtland Chronicle, actually. So he has meat department and deli. He's got hot foods. He's got a meat counter. And he's got beef London broil on sale right now. He's got the boneless strip steak, the beef eye, the round, my absolute favorite roast, and much, much more, too. And then the deli section, you'll be glad to know that he's got a lot of lunch meat on sale, so keep that in mind as well. He's got Walnut Creek, all kinds of stuff from them, also hot and sweet. Some patia, is that how you say that? Anyway, it's just a great place to go. They're located at 9189 Chillicothe Road in Kirtland. And their phone number is 440-379-7211. And yes, it's the same Mike that owned the market in Fairport Harbor all those years. He said I took like 6 months off, couldn't take it, and went back to work and walked by this place and said, well, this is where I'm going to open the new store. Everybody was shocked. But not him, because it's in his blood. So make sure that you stop on in and meet Mike for yourself. And especially now, while he's barbecuing ribs all day today. By the way, they are open Wednesday through Saturday, 10 till 6, and Sunday, 10 till 5. They're closed on Monday and Tuesday. And I want to say how he has the show on in the inside. But he said, I can't do it outside because it does something to the system. So that's okay. As long as somebody's getting it somewhere, right? He'll be barbecuing. Like I said, he said, I'm going to do it as long as it works. That's what he said.

Freddie's Wick, and we're going to play Achtung in just a few minutes later on in the broadcast, because I love a lot of his music. He's just puts it all out there. By the way, Mike, I forgot to mention that he's having August specials. He's having $1 off on all Farina products, and also Moliscana noodles, pasta noodles. Farina's pasta paste. Also their pizza sauce, salad dressing, and all of La Misola's pasta is also on. All of it, $1 off each, whatever you buy, it's $1 off in each one. So keep that in mind too. And when you go in there, don't forget to pick up the flyer, because as you walk in, it's right over the ice cream counter. It's right the whole back page of the newspaper. The Chronicle, Kirtland Chronicle. So keep that in mind too, okay? Remember, save that date, Saturday, September 12th, 2026, SNPJ Farm, the Big Sausage Festival. So he's real excited about that. So we'll tell you more about that later on. Plus, we want you to know that, by the way, if you're going on a picnic, or you have going to a show or whatever, you want to take some... something special, stop in Mike's, because he does a lot of, meat trays and stuff like that. If you need anything special, he will take care of you, I promise. And besides, you'll get a chance to see those big old fat ribs that he's got on the barbecue, right? Absolutely.

can't have a party without a vaginal in there. That's for sure. My Alice was Walls. The Alice was John's wife, and it's such a beautiful song, isn't it? And then we've got some Wattilla's. Dave Skriner is going to be singing with the Wattilla Band in just a minute. But before we do, we want to tell you that Kuhar's Carry On and Catering is going on a very short vacation this year, August 22nd to August 24th. I asked him when I saw him on Friday, I said, wait a minute, don't you always take a month? I mean, is that right? And he said, yeah, that's it. Different year, different stuff. I said, yeah, I get it. Anyway, he's got a brand new chicken parmesan. It's on his new menu, so you want to check it out for yourself. Also, he's got the summer cuke salad, which is my absolute favorite. And let me see here. They are going to do a lot of catering now, orders for the fall. You know, a lot of people have events in their, you know, outside in their yard during fall because it's so beautiful. So don't forget to call them and get your order in. Remember, they are located not far from Mike's Market. They're located on 306 in Menor Avenue, and Mike is located on 306 across the high school, Kirtland High School. So keep that in mind. Now, I also want to tell you, if you can't get down to Wattilla's store, remember too, Mike has their bakery, and we'll be talking about that in just a second. But I did want to mention to you about Dan's vacation. Also, the new chicken parmesan, which I had, was excellent. I've never had a bad meal there. You've got to try their homemade chicken dumpling soup. It is out of this world. Plus, their wedding soup is very good, too. Every time you go in and you get an order, you get a ticket. And they do a monthly drawing. And you could win $100 in food. That would cover a catering event that you're going to or going to have. So keep that in mind, too. Ask for your ticket. Because the girl said, tell them to ask, because sometimes we're so busy we forget. I said, they do one drawing a month, and you can buy as many items and get a ticket for everyone. So keep that in mind, too. That's Kuhar's Carry Out and Catering on the corner of 306 and Menor Avenue. They have so much to offer, and their fish fry, they still have fish fry on Friday, and it is incredibly massive. So check it out for yourself. And like I said, catering, they do a lot of that as well. Try the new cuke salad. It's absolutely out of this world, but I really do miss my lettuce. I do. I don't know when we're going to go back to that. I do have some in my fridge, but I'm afraid to eat it. At any rate, make sure that you stop by Kuhar's Carry On and Catering. You know, get your order in and then do your shopping and pick it up and take it home. That's what I do. No doubt about it. And we also want to talk about Wattilla's Bakery, since Dan Wattilla will be singing along with his brother and Dave Skriner. We want to tell you that Wattilla's now in all the Mark stores, maybe one or two that we missed, but they do such a terrific job. If you're looking for a cookie tray or something that you're going somewhere on the beach, you know, you want to have a little something, you know, she has it all. She really does. All the kitchen angels in there, they do an amazing nut roll. They also do trays, huge trays, cookie trays, like you can't believe. And they're located at 897 East 222nd Street in Euclid. Their phone number is 216-731-7080. Yes, and they do ship their nut roll. I'm not sure if they do it now or just for the holidays, but I'm pretty sure if you need an accessible amount, you can make sure that you get it. That's Barb Wattilla. So keep that in mind. I want to say hi to the kitchen angels. I know they listen. Appreciate that. And folks, make sure you stop in. Try their bread, too. It's really, really good. They've got nut raisin, nut roll. They've got poppy seed. And they do a terrific job. Their donuts are unbelievable. That's Wattilla's Bakery, 897 East 222nd Street. You won't be sorry. And anything Slovenian, any kind of Slovenian pastry, they've got it. They also are so glad when you come in because they always talk about their food. It's wonderful. Their pastry is wonderful. And they've got all the Slovenian things that you're looking for. Check it out on the World Wide Web, wattillasbakery.com. That's W-O-J-T-I-L-L-A-S
ATILABakery.com. You know this song, sing it, tune, sing along.

What happened? I don't know. Joe, sometimes we I don't know. Actually, I have no idea. So I'm not even going to try and figure out a reason. I'm just going to put another song on. That's all. Okay, let's try this one. Jerry Suhar and the Don Wartsula Band. Welcome to Hour 2.

That's one of my all-time favorite songs, and that's one of my all-time favorite bands. Don Martilla with Jerry Suhar, and one Martilla, you get them all. That's the way I always say. So welcome, welcome, welcome to the second hour. I am excited to tell you that the Perch Peach Pierogi Polka Festival is coming up Labor Day weekend. Now, I'll be down there. I'm not sure. I know for sure Saturday. But Monday we have our event, which I'll talk about in a minute, but it's kind of hard to go there the whole weekend. And then you go to your event and you've got to work like real, real hard work. It's, you know, I said, no, maybe one day we'll have it, but I certainly love it. I grew up in Port Clinton. My parents would take us there in the summer and I myself would go. I got a job there all summer and left my job in Cleveland and got a leave of absence and had a blast all summer for a couple of years. It was a lot of fun. And you're going to love this festival. They have the best fish. They really, really do. It's Labor Day weekend, September 4th, 5th, and 6th, because Monday you'll be with us on the 7th at the farm. It's put on by the Knights of Columbus of Port Clinton. It's 109 East Perry Street, right on the water in Port Clinton. It is an absolute wonderful event. They have carry out available. They have perch dinner, perch sandwiches, pierogi plates. They have Polish sausage, great French fries, peach pie, and ice cream. And they have all kinds of cold beverages. So admission is $8. $8, $20 for the whole weekend if you bring the whole family. So keep that in mind as well. Remember, we call it the 4P Festival. That's the Perch Peach Pierogi Polka Festival in Port Clinton on Perry Street, put on by the Knights of Columbus. So we hope to see you out there. Friday it starts at 5 o'clock with Anthony Solcar featuring Frank Stanger, and then Patty C and the guys will be on hand on Saturday from 12 till 9 with Anthony Solcar. After Mike Whitehill and his band will be on hand. Wait till you hear that one. And the Good Times Orchestra with Rob DeBlander will be there as well with his band. So I'm looking forward to it. The music is superb. Everyone is so fantastic. The only band I haven't seen is the Good Time Orchestra, but I heard good things about it, so I'm very excited to be there Saturday. Eddie Austrian Sparkplug will be down there on Saturday. We always sit together. So we have a good time. So we hope you come on down to the Perch Peach Pierogi Polka Festival in Port Clinton on Labor Day weekend. That's the 4th, 5th, and 6th. You're going to have a good time. You're going to have good music. And it's going to be super sensational. Because the next day on the 7th, we will be at the SMPJ Farm with Eddie Rodick and Frank Stanger. So keep that in mind, too. We will be open at 12 because we're down there decorating or cleaning or doing something. And we invite you to come on down at 12. You can also pitch in and help out. We would love, love, love to have you. Right now, they need two bartenders. So if you know anyone or if you're interested, it's in Kirtland, Ohio, and the phone number is 330-318-3004. Just call and talk to whoever regarding that. Okay. Also want to make mention too, the Ashtabula County Covered Bridge Festival and Harpersfield Fire Department invite you to come out and celebrate America 250 picnic in the bridge. Yes, they're having a huge picnic in the bridge. And that's the Harpersfield Bridge, August 22nd. That's August 22nd. And let's see, they're having a dinner raffle. They're having a silent auction. They're doing basket raffle, picnic fun, wine tasting with dinner tickets. So if you want tickets, you're going to have to, you can get them at the fire department and pick them up there. But I don't know if they're going to have the festival, but they're going to have this, I think, in place of it. So keep that in mind. That's August 22nd, the Harpersfield Bridge, 1122 Harpersfield Road. All right, so we covered those two. I want to tell you, Wednesday night, Bob Kravis will be playing, and his band will be playing at St. Mary's Church in Orwell. Dinner is included with the wonderful night. I'm actually going to be down there,
and it's going to be a wonderful time. They have it every year, and it gets bigger and bigger, so keep that in mind. It's sponsored by Chevrolet's All-Stars, and there it's August 19th, which is Wednesday. You'll hear the hits of Frank Yankovic. Bob is a very good player. So it's at St. Mary's Church. It's inside the church building in the hall. So keep that in mind, too. I think it's Route 45. I don't know why they didn't put that down here. Because they have it. They usually have it in the park, but they're moving it because so many people have responded to that event. And please keep in mind, too, on Saturday, August 22nd, the Poland Lions Treasures of the Trunk Sale is happening. And they invite you to come on down, rain or shine. They're having it at the Prince of Peace Lutheran Church at 2985 Center Road in Poland, Ohio. So keep that in mind, too. Let me see here. Starts at 9 and goes till 2, rain or shine. So that's all the events. I know that the Sausage Festival is coming up September 12th at the SMPJ Farm, where we will be on Labor Day. If you want to come down and check it out for yourself, then you can come back on Saturday, September 12th, for the Big Sausage Festival. I think they get like 3,000 people. And that's it for that anyway. So let's go here. Maybe not. Yes. Oh, Ron Likovic, Kathy Lapp.

Ronnie Lincovich. He doesn't win the awards for nothing, but you know, he's got a band now with his sons. It's fabulous. He's actually playing at the Birch Fest next year. I'm sorry that he couldn't play this year, but he was tied up. And we'll see how that goes next year. At any rate, I do want to mention, too, how lucky we are in Sharon. You know why? Because we have a performing arts center that's just fabulous. It is fabulous. And if you haven't been down there, I don't know why not. It's a beautiful place. It used to be a church. It's really at 40 South Irvine Avenue. A hop, skip, and a jump from here. I've been there a couple times, but I'm very excited about Evita. They're going to have the play Evita. That's going to be May of next year, so I'm excited about that. But I'm very, very, very excited about December 4th through December 6th and December 11th through the 13th. They are going to have White Christmas. Do you know how hard it is to get, actually, you know how expensive that play is? It's very expensive to get it, to use it professionally. And I've got to tell you, I'm very excited. I am actually, their box office is always open on Tuesday. So this Tuesday, I'm going to take right up there and get my ticket for that. I love Christmas stuff. I love a lot of the other stuff they're doing as well. You know, during Halloween, they have Edgar Allan Poe, October 30th through November 1st, and then the 6th and through the 8th as well. So that's pretty darn exciting. And let me see here. They have, they've got all kinds of things directed by Nicole. Oh, Walter. Oh, she's good. She's good. So it's exciting. I love theater, always have since my mother took me to Kane Park, and my brother and I. My brother plays every instrument. Well, he's gone now, but he played the banjo and he played everything but the accordion. He said, no, that's not for me. I can't do it. But it was wonderful. The live theater, there's something magical about it. So here's what I'd like you to do. Why don't you call them and see if you can get some information sent to you so that you can book the event. You know, you can get your tickets if people are coming in for the out of town, like for White Christmas. You can get those tickets and have them when they come, and everything will be good, other than maybe the snow, but I don't think that'll happen. At any rate, take a walk down there and check it out for yourself if you don't want to do that. 40 South Irvine Avenue in Sharon, Pennsylvania. Their new 2026-27 sampler came out, and it's a good one. They have Evita, they have Bluegrass Boots in June of next year. So they've got it all out for you. All you have to do is get the tickets. All right? Remember, that's the Performing Arts Center Acts and their brand new lineup for 26 and 27. Give them a call. I'm going to give them their phone number, 724-815-4388. That's 724-815-4388. I promise you, you'll love it. You will love it. No doubt about it.

Yeah. That's Jack Teddy. I love that one. Jack and Dick are just so crazy with energy. I love it. Love it. Also, Ronnie Sluga had 300 people there. That was awesome. 300 people. And he was so happy. His wife was happy. Patty was. She's been his right hand for a long, long time. And he looked fabulous. And I have albums from of his that were, like, I don't think he was 21 years old. But what a magnificent person. Very kind. Very talented. And we're going to hear something from him right now. Let me see. The man can play the banjo.

Oh, my goodness. You're getting the good stuff today, aren't you? Well, that's for sure. We're going to pull this out right here. Also want to mention a couple things. First of all, Thanksgiving Polka Weekend. Did you make your reservations yet? Well, I know I'm going to do mine next week. And I hope you do as well, because it's a wonderful event. And this year they have some brand new, some oldies but goodies, but they have some brand new people, the Fiesta Band. Well, Klenik and friends always do a great job. Garrett Titano, Pennsylvania's own, he's fabulous. And also Polka Classics. And God will be there, because we're having a polka mass, and there'll be polka awards given out, that which is a wonderful thing. And also they'll be remembering Linda Hosovar, who contributed so much to the Polka Hall of Fame and to polkas in general. She was a button box player. She did the book for the award shows for many, many years, and she worked at Cleveland Clinic. So we all miss her tremendously. And I hope that you come, because it's not every day that you have a wonderful event like this. You can stay in the hotel, and every Saturday that I've been there, every year, if it snows, you go right up and get your snuggies on and watch TV, or stay downstairs, take a little nap and come back downstairs, and you will love it. If you have family members that are coming in for the holidays, it is a great time to make a reservation there. You've got those big tables or the round ones. Bring them in, get your tickets, and have it all taken care of before they even leave their destination to come and see yours. The Polka Hall of Fame, Thanksgiving, Polka Weekend, Friday and Saturday. It used to be longer, but we like it a little more concentrated. This way we can spend time with our family on Thanksgiving and then polka our little hearts out for 2 days after that. How's that? So all you have to do is call the Polka Hall of Fame, or if you have a laptop, then go online to the Polka Hall of Fame. Also, they have a gift shop, too. You could get stuff, polkashop@aol.com. And then, of course, you can look it up, Polka Hall of Fame, on the Internet, and it'll all come up for you, okay? All right, so keep that in mind. That's one thing I want to tell you. Lights up the night. Yep, the third annual Balloon Festival. Now, folks, I was at this last year. This is an amazing event. It's in Burton, Ohio, which isn't maybe 50 minutes from here. I'll go up to 11 and you're almost there. Anyway, September 11th and 12th at 4 o'clock. It's the third annual Balloon Festival hosted by Preston Superstore Cars. And it is September 11th and 12th at the Century Village Museum. That's 14653 East Park Street in Burton. Now, we don't have anything like this around these parts. And I've got to tell you, you've got to see Century Village. You've got to come and see this. It is a sight to behold, because in the wintertime, or actually, that's not winter, but it's fall, and everything gets dark quicker. And you see these balloons, they had like four or five of them last year, and they're up there and they're all lit up. It's like heavenly. It's just a balloon glow at dusk, hot air balloon rides. They have fun activities for the kids. They have a beer garden and a wine garden, that I know. And they have a cornhole, plus all kinds of vendors. And if you want to be a vendor here, all you have to do is call them. They're taking vendors now. Just call the Century Village. That's 440-834-1492, because a lot of you folks do crafts. Also, I want to mention, too, that the SMPJ Farm is hosting our dance on Labor Day Monday. But on September 12th, the Polka Hall of Fame Sausage Festival is going on, which you've heard me mention a bajillion times. The gates open at 12, and it's entertainment extraordinaire until 8 o'clock.

They moved her from Wednesday to Saturday. Don't forget that. Also, the Great Festival with Tony Fortuna and his band will be on hand September 20th for the parade. Yep, they have the parade that goes around. And it's wonderful. The kids love it. Come and be part of your heritage. Or even if you're not. I'm not Slovenian. I am probably now after 30 years. But it's a wonderful, wonderful organization, SMPJ. Okay. All right. The Polka Hall of Fame is also having a dance at the farm too, and they are having it October 4th. But we'll talk about that as weeks go by. Okay? All right. And then we're going to play. Get in there. What? Get in there. Why are you popped out? Okay. Nope. We're not going to play that. We're going to play this if it ever cues up. Why are you so sensitive today? Hey, Marie, I'm sending this out to you. And also, I want to say, wait 1 second. Suzanne family, don't forget, I'm going to see you at Labor Day. Listen, folks, come and bring your family down to the farm. We have the hibachi. They have a playground for kids. The kids that we don't charge the kids. Just come down and have a family day on Labor Day. You will not be sorry. Brian's going to have all the food ready for you. And it's just going to be an exciting day. So mark it down on your calendar. You're going to be at the Four Piece Festival in Port Clinton on Friday, Saturday, or Sunday. And then Monday, you're going to be with Val, the Polka Gal, and the team down at the SMPJ Farm on Heath Road in Kirtland. It's between 306 and I don't know. It's off of 6. It's on Heath Road, like the candy bar. So don't forget that, okay? All right.

Zupančić and his band. Pretty darn exciting, wasn't it? Love it. Also, I want to tell you something. If it wasn't for RJ Tires, I don't think I'd be at many of the events that I am. They keep my Bulkamobile popping with good tires, and they're affordable, too. So you want to make sure you get down there right now. They have $25 off of four set of tires, and you'll be glad that you did. RJ Tire has supported this program for a good 20 years, and we thank them so very much. Thank you, thank you, thank you. And whatever we need in tires, and a lot of the big truckers said, hey, Val, you know, we got my tires there. And I said, I had a laugh because I went in there and talked to Garrett. I said, you know, some guy was yelling at me in the window on the turnpike. He started laughing. He said, well, he's got the polkas on, right? I said, yep. And he said, well, we're going to keep in those wheels going just for you. I said, thanks a lot. Great people. Great people. He and his brother own RJ Tires. They're located at 5079 East Middletown Road in New Middletown. Yep. And they are the nicest people

They really are. So make sure you get in there. Their hours of operation are Monday through Friday, 8 to 5, Saturday, 8 until noon. That's R&J Tires. Like I said, they're located right on New Middletown Road, 5079. So pop in and have your tires checked, ladies, because we're changing the weather again. Want to make sure you do. Now, I just want to say this. De Lucia's Banquet and Catering Facility is a wonderful place because they care about their people and they want them to have good memories, and they provide that for you. If you're having a sweet 16 party or just a birthday party for mom, that's the place to go. How about catering? You want to take some food with you for like I'm going to a family reunion next weekend, and I'm thinking maybe I'll get some pasta because last year somebody forgot the pasta. How could you forget the pasta at an Italian reunion? I don't get it. Anyway, we won't let that happen. De Lucia's won't let that happen either. So please make sure that you give them a call. The place is beautiful. It seats up to 300 people. They always say you invite the guests and De Lucia's will take care of the rest. And that's so true. And actually, I just heard we booked our Christmas party, or it's not really me. It's the Penn Ohio Polka Pals, and for Christmas, that's good. And also, good wishes to Bill because he's doing really well. I want to thank everybody that sent cards to Bill Bevick. He's doing just fantastic. So nothing. We expect nothing else from you, Bill, because you are strong, stronger than dirt, as my mother used to say. So keep that in mind, and we want to see you at Labor Day, too. That's Rodick and Stanger from 1 till 7 at the SMPJ Farm, and we're going to have a terrific time. And De Lucia's has been involved in the polka world since Bob, their dad, was playing in a band, and they've got some good bloodline because of Bob Tricola and Al Reno. And I'll tell you the truth, we miss all of them so much, but the legacy lives on through their music, so get down there and support it. Some early Vaginal.

All righty. Before we say goodbye, I do want to mention a couple other things, if you don't mind. I want to tell you about the Apple Castle. All of our farmers, we have three wonderful farmer markets. We have the Apple Castle, Haas Orchards, and Cider Mill. And, of course, we have Molnar's Farms. And they're all getting ready for fall. So they told me to tell you they've got a lot of their stuff out. Apple Castle, boy, oh, boy, oh, boy. They do so much stuff down there for the little children. And they've got sweet corn, and they've got all kinds of produce. You got to stop in and see it. And they have a whole room of candies. Oh, my gosh, sweets. So make sure that you stop on in, because they are one of my favorite places to go, located 277 State Route 18 in New Wilmington. And they are wonderful. Their phone number is 724-652-3221. They have apple ciders, corn. 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It's amazing. It's 3,400 square feet. 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It's six generations and still going strong. 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They've got eggs, milk, cheese. 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I'm telling you, honey. Maple syrup, you name it, they have it. 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Apple Castle, and our farmers are the best. 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They're right on Canfield Road in Canfield, Haas Orchards and Cider Mill. Their new time is Monday through Saturday, 10 to 5. And if you're looking for those candy onions, they have them. Oh, they're wonderful. I fried them up with my eggs. They were fantastic. They have fresh garlic, homemade jellies, jams. They've got peaches, corn, beans, zucchini. It's amazing. Sourdough bread now. They're making sourdough bread. They also have honey. They have tons and tons of cider made. It's wonderful. We're so lucky to have them. Make sure that you stop on in. Remember, new hours Monday through Saturday through the fall, 10 to 5. Come and see what the market's all about. It's a working farm, so come on in. That is Haas Orchards and Cider Mill on Keller Road in Canfield. Now, Molnar Farms, they're located at 3115 Western Reserve Road in Poland, and they are open seasonally with local produce middle May through November. On fall weekend activities, they have lots of them. They have the last weekend in September through October, they do all kinds of activities there. They have a gift. They have all kinds of gifts for Christmas. You've got to check it out for yourself. They also have Amish bakery as well. And I guarantee you, you are going to have a good time there. Their Christmas on the farm, it's a gift Christmas, and it's a gift market as well. So please make sure you come on in. It's the Saturday after Thanksgiving. Molnar Farms, they are the nicest people, and you will like them as I do as well. Okay, so that's Apple Castle, Haas Orchards, and Molnar Farms. And I can't believe this is 2 hours of music that goes by so fast. Also, I wanted to tell you, don't forget De Lucia's. They're located 2610 Elm Road in Warren. Their phone number is 330-372-3813. Have the wedding soup. It's so delicious. They do a great job. I've never, ever, ever had anything that wasn't superb from them. Okay, that's De Lucia's right on Elm Road in Warren. I don't know. I guess it's time to go. Hey, everybody, have a great week. It's always a pleasure to be in your company because you make this show go.

0: All right, everybody. It is America at Night, and we are just putting the finishing touches on a show for you tonight. Here is the lineup. Coming up next hour, Bill Cleveland, Bill on the road. He is in Sheboygan, Wisconsin. Checked in with me earlier tonight. So we're going to go live to Sheboygan, Wisconsin, and check in with BillOnTheRoad.com. Also next hour, Scott Colbert, our economy guru. There were some inflation numbers that came out earlier in the week. There's some, apparently, some interesting notes with the 30-year Treasury bill. But the overall state of the economy, we're going to go to a man who can break it down and make sense for it. Scott Colbert joins us once a month, and so we're going to talk with him a little bit later on in the show. And then this first hour, Mark Chandler, who is our go-to when it comes to things, all things military. Lots to get to with him. What's going on with the Strait of Hormuz? What's going on with the aircraft carrier? Some sad stories coming out of there. But now we're getting word that they're changing out the aircraft carrier. So we'll get to all of that with Mark Chandler. And what about, where do we go next? We're running out of interceptors and all that. So we'll check in with Mark Chandler. This first half of the first hour, we're going to check in with Ari Fleischer, former White House press secretary and Fox News contributor, about the pressures of the job of White House press secretary now that Karen Leavitt is stepping down. So we'll check in with him here in mere moments. America at Night, just getting started. Thanks for joining us.
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0: The news coming out of the White House is that White House Press Secretary Karoline Leavitt is stepping down. And to talk about it is somebody who knows a thing or two about the pressures of the job, former White House Press Secretary and Fox News contributor Ari Fleischer. 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
26: Great to be with you. Thank you.
0: You know the pressures of this job. I'm wondering what your thoughts were when you heard that she was coming back from the pregnancy. I was shocked that she came back. I mean, the pressures of a normal person, but here's a mother of two children.
26: Well, first and foremost, after you leave that job, it is the best job in the world. It is fun, it is exciting, and Caroline's got a great future ahead of her. But you're right. When I was in that job, I did not yet have my children. I cannot imagine how difficult it is to split your duties, to split your mind, and to split your heart between that all-encompassing, all-time-encompassing job and having children. I don't know how she did it.
0: Yeah. So when you said you left the job, it wasn't the most fun while you were in the job, or after you looked back, you realized how much fun it was?
26: After I looked back, I realized how much fun it was. Yeah, the thing about the job, it is grueling, grinding pressure every single day. Now, a good press secretary loves that. You thrive on pressure. You want to be where the front page is going to be before anybody knows what's on the front page. But when you're in the thick of it, you don't realize how worn down, tired, and beat up you are. And that is just the White House pace. And that's what it's like to be that intermediary between the president and the press. And I did it in a much more civil, polite era, so to speak, compared to the brutal way politics and media are practiced today.
0: You know, it's funny you mentioned that the Bush-Cheney years were civil, right? You go back, I don't think we would consider that civil, but compared to what today is, I guess that was when politics was civil?
26: That's my point. That's my point of comparison. No, it wasn't entirely civil when I was there. There were clashes, and that's kind of built into the system. It got particularly pronounced and worse toward the end of the Bush years. I mean, especially when social media came on the scene. But I was there pre-social media. I was there pre-texting. I was there in a different, calmer era, so to speak. Caroline has been doing this job as a mother in an era of texting, Twitter, social media, instant communications, everything is red hot. There is no news cycle. It's a world of difference, and she's excelled at it.
0: Yeah. Ari Fleischer with us, former White House press secretary. They say that she is President Trump's one of his most trusted advisors. I would think that as a press secretary, you would all be one of the most trusted advisors. But is that the way it is?
26: Well, I think it comes down to who does he listen to? How many people can tell him something and have him change course or listen to them respectfully and follow through? That's what I take when people say that about Caroline. She's got the president's ear. He trusts her implicitly. She is a warrior on his behalf. So all the ingredients are there for her to be very effective behind the scenes, saying, Mr. President, I think you should do it this way, not that way. Give it a try.
0: Yeah. How much did she not just necessarily be the mouthpiece for the president, but how much did she shape the news? How much can you actually shape the news and sort of skew it to your point of view at that podium?
26: Well, that's what's really changed. The job of the press secretary today is to echo everything the president said and not make news. There was a time when the press secretary, particularly before TV cameras were in that briefing room, could play a much more constructive role for the press and telling them, don't cover it this way, cover it that way, and you'll be more accurate. Or sometimes to give a little and say, yeah, we messed up on that, and you're not wrong. That was really the way it was for George H.W. Bush in the first Bush administration. By the time I was there, you really couldn't do that anymore because everything was on live cable news. And if you admitted a mistake, boy, it became the lead story of cable news. In the print era of that briefing room, and when the networks were really the only thing out there that covered politics or the White House, there was no cable, you could shape the news better. You really can't do that anymore. You can just shape your echo chamber better today.
0: One of the things she brought into that room was the social media chair, right? There's now a spot for social media podcasters that's sort of alternative or new media. Is that beneficial? Does it help get the news out, or does it just add more gasoline to the fire?
26: No, it's 100% beneficial. It's a very wise recognition by a Republican administration that overwhelmingly the reporters in that room from the mainstream media are anti-Trump, anti-Republican. I actually wrote a book about this, and I figured out, it's public information, that the party registration of the 49 reporters who sit in those 49 seats in the briefing room, 12-1 Democrat to Republican. That's the ratio of those who are registered to vote who have those seats. And it is an overwhelmingly Democrat, liberal, mainstream media mindset and point of view that is brought against the press secretary. I argue it's one of the reasons they protected President Biden when he was in decline and really kept that information, shielded it, didn't dig deep into it. But they go after President Trump with tooth and nail. I thought it was very wise to bring in a different type of reporter into that room who will ask different questions from a different point of view. A little more ideological balance in that room is helpful.
0: So your contention is that you can't be a Democrat and critically look at a presidential a candidate or a president from the same party? I mean, that's not necessarily the only reason why it can't be done. I mean, you can be critical. Is it possible to step outside of your own agenda, if you will, or your own political beliefs to sort of cover someone fairly?
26: It's possible on paper. It's possible in journalism school, but it was not to what happened during the 4 years of President Biden. I would argue that the reporters in that room during the Biden years really rolled over to just about everything and anything that the Biden White House told them. And they missed one of the greatest stories ever in the history of the presidency, which was the mental and physical decline of a president before their very eyes. And in fact, reporters played into that. Reporters were willing to basically tell the White House what their questions would be to get in the order of getting a question at a news conference. And then the president, we all saw, got those little cards with the picture of reporters and what the question would be. No, I don't think reporters in that era were fair. They were biased. And I think you're seeing it now and why it's important for a Republican in that room to bring in conservative reporters to restore just some sense of ideological fairness and balance in a room that otherwise is lopsided.
0: Let's talk about the timing of this. I don't think anyone's questioning it. It's her decision, and everyone certainly understands her situation. Two young kids at home, a brand new newborn. God love her. She has the right to go and be a mom and do what she wants to do. But 3 months until the elections, you're in the middle of an Iran situation. The economy is what it is. It's a very tenuous time for this Trump administration. How important is it for him to find the right person now?
26: Oh, it's always important. Because the White House press secretary sets the tone for everybody else in the party to follow. When a White House press secretary says it one way, says this or says that, you'll see Republican senators, congressmen, and other candidates, communications officials. Everybody kind of follows at the top of the totem pole. And so having an articulate, sharp, loyal spokesperson is essential. The hardest part is finding somebody who's like that, loyal to President Trump, who also is respected by the press corps. That's the hardest thing, because you don't just want to unabashed clash in that room. You really don't want just somebody wielding a 2x4 and taking it to the heads of the press all day long. I don't think that's constructive. So finding that perfect person that's not in the middle, the person is on the president's side, but has the respect of the press corps, that's a tall order. We'll see what President Trump does.
0: Does it have to be somebody inside the administration? Can he go to somebody who's on TV, an outsider, and bring him in? Is that possible?
26: You know, I give a lot of thought to that. Much easier if the person comes from inside, because if you come from outside, it is very hard to figure out how White Houses work in the first place. It's very hard to know every position the president has taken. So therefore, you can say, as the president said 2 months ago, X, Y, Z. If you're not aware of that, it's very hard to keep up with everything that the White House is doing. So unless it's a superstar from the outside that nobody on the inside can replace, I always have a bias to bring somebody in who's familiar, who knows the White House team, knows the White House staff. You know, there's a ton of questions the press secretary gets where you don't go to the president for the answer. You go to the National Security Advisor, or you go to the Chief of Counsel for Economic Advisors. You go to a host of people. If you have no relationships, if you don't know who those people are, you're going to be drinking water out of a fire hose for a job that is always a fire hose. Now you're on two fire hoses at the same time. That's a lot of fire hose in your mouth.
0: Yeah.
26: So that's why I make the case insider is a little easier.
0: Yeah. That's why there's only been 23, 24, 25 of these White House press secretaries. Is there a camaraderie between, obviously between the same party, but, you know, a Jen Psaki? Is there a common bond between you and Jen Psaki, even though coming from two different parties?
26: You know, when I was there, there was. And actually, I hosted a lunch for all the living White House press secretaries, and almost everybody showed up from both parties. President Bush came in to just drop by and say hi. And I did that because I do think there's somewhat of a bond. We've all done that job. We know how hard it is. And when you leave the job, too, you get a little more respectful of the other party, et cetera. But that's frayed. That really has frayed. I think it started to fray toward the end of the Bush years. It got worse during the Obama years. And certainly it was bad during the Trump years, bad during the Biden years, bad again. It's just part of the polarization of Washington. I lament it. I try to operate in a much more convivial fashion. But it's the reality today.
0: Ari Fleischer with us, former White House press secretary during the Bush-Cheney years, now a Fox News contributor. Ari Fleischer, let me ask this question. Is it contentious when the cameras are on and when the cameras are off? It's much more collegial, or is it just as toxic when the cameras are off?
26: No, in my day, it was a night and day difference. And you knew that reporters were peacocking for the cameras when they would stand up and ask their questions. And then they knew they'd be on what they call the cutaway, the shot that just shows them asking the question. That's what they live for in that briefing room. It's a TV forum. In reality, when reporters come into your office, and the office is always accessible to the press, they are much more polite, much more civil. They're not putting on their game face in front of other reporters or their editors. It's a tale of two faces in that room, the briefing room and then the real life human room.
0: Tell me about the West Wing. How right or wrong did the West Wing get it? Because that's our really only look into this and a look behind the curtain. How right and wrong was the West Wing?
26: Sorry to disappoint fans of a TV show, but it was nothing like that at all. You know, most days at the White House have an element of boring to them. You know, there's not always a plane crash. There's not always a train wreck. There's not always something that goes on. There's the heavy, serious business of government. What are we going to do about Medicare? How do you solve Social Security funding shortfalls? There's a lot of important, boring work that is the daily makeup of the White House. It's not all tension, clash, drama, heated moments. And particularly in the Bush White House, people don't believe this, but there was no swearing. You know, nobody raised their voice, yelled at each other. It was really a civil place. I don't know enough about the inside of other White Houses to say if that's the case. I do know that when I told that to Mike McCurry, President Bill Clinton's former press secretary, he thought I had to be lying. He could not believe we could have meetings without people yelling at each other.
1: Mm. Did you have any favorites? Did you play favorites at all?
26: Sure. I mean, there were favorite reporters. There were reporters who were just, you know, politer, kinder, more civil. There were other reporters who just had short tempers, short fuses, always seemed to be on edge. And, my style is the nicer reporters got more access, easier, faster answers. It's just human nature. It's the way a good reporter has to figure out how to appeal to the staff at the White House. And antagonism is not the best way.
1: Yeah. Ari Fleischer, just a few moments left with him, former White House press secretary, talking about Carolyn Leavitt stepping down. Take me in the future, Ari Fleischer. Where does it go from here? If it can't get any worse, what is it going to look like in 5 years from now?
26: Well, I'm a big believer in the pendulum theory, and I think that we're going through a polarizing phase right now. That won't last forever. It never does. And one day there will be somebody who really lift everybody up, has a high job approval rating between both Democrats and Republicans, because the country is going to be thirsty for that type of leadership again. Right now, we're not. The country enjoys this polarization, and that's reflected in the briefing room. I think there will always be antagonism between the press secretary and the press, because that just comes with the territory. The press's job is to ask the hard, tough questions. I think they enjoy asking the hard, tough questions of Republicans more than they do with the Democrats. But that's just the way it is.
1: Yeah. If asked, would you serve again?
26: I've thought about that. It might be a lot of fun to go back in as press secretary to be the only one who's done it twice for one day. Or maybe just 1 hour. I'm sure I'd last the full day.
1: So I should bet on Kalshi yes for Ari Fleischer coming back?
26: No, I would bet definitely no.
1: Ari Fleischer, former White House press secretary, Fox News contributor, and Yankee fan. Ari Fleischer, thank you very much for a couple minutes of your busy day. Have a good day. Thanks for checking in.
26: My pleasure.
1: America at Night, back in a moment.
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0: Hey, we got some breaking news as we're coming on the air tonight. The U.S. military, according to the Wall Street Journal, the U.S. military is preparing to replace the USS Abraham Lincoln with the USS George Washington as part of a scheduled Middle East deployment. U.S. officials said there were growing concerns over living conditions aboard the Lincoln and the strain on the troops during the war, so they are making the switch. To talk about that and everything else going on in the Middle East is our go-to guy, retired U.S. Marine Corps intelligence officer and deputy director, former, for intelligence for the Joint Chiefs of Staff, Mark Chandler. Mark, welcome to America at Night once again.
33: McGraw, thank you. I appreciate you having me and talking tonight.
0: You got it. Let's talk about this news about the USS Abraham Lincoln. The news came out the last couple of days that there was some serious strain on these troops. It's the longest deployment by the Navy, and now the swap out. I guess this is a good move, I would think.
33: Yeah, it absolutely is a good move. The folks, the sailors on the Lincoln have been at sea for almost 9 months, 270 days or something like that. You have to realize a typical deployment is 6 months. In the Marine Corps, we would go out on our six-month deployments on ships that we would go out there with the Navy. But when you're on those type of what we call a routine deployment, you're making port calls. You're able to get off those ships. You're able to resupply those ships in a large port. You know, so you get a break from the constant pressure that you're always on that ship, never able to go in. Now, you combine what they've been and you combine combat operations, that takes a heavy toll on the crew, absolutely.
0: It seems like they nothing was going to happen until this went public. I'm surprised they just didn't sort of make the change on their own.
33: Well, the thing with this is, and I'll be careful how I want to approach this, but as you look at the overall capabilities, you know, if you go back a couple of decades, we used to have 13 aircraft carriers. We could put carriers out there. We could rotate them in and out. But just based on the shrinking size of the U.S. military and the U.S. Navy, which, in my humble opinion, is vastly undersized, you know, you have to rely on limited number of ships, more time at sea. And when a combat operation kicks off, well, that's come inside of what would have scheduled for a six-month rotation now becomes a nine-month rotation. So it's hard to throw combat inside this normal six-month rotation. It gets complex, and now you're seeing the negative effects of what happens like that. Something similar happened when I deployed to Saudi Arabia in 1990 for Desert Shield. You know, we ended up being over there, my unit, at least 9 months because we had to wait for combat operations. So things start to change and the dynamics in there starts to affect your operational tempo.
0: A lot of people talk about supporting the troops, and oftentimes they get overlooked in situations like this. And I don't know how much attention the USS Abraham Lincoln got over the last couple of months, but clearly we need to take care of those troops, rotate them in, rotate them out, get them healthy, get them mentally stable, because being on a ship for 9 months, that is a drain, right? I mean, that's not just 9 months at work. That's 9 months of high stressful work. Tell me about life on an aircraft carrier.
33: Well, first off, let's look. You got about 5,000 people on an aircraft carrier. The numbers fluctuate, but I'll just round it to 5,000. And in that, you're talking, that's your life. That's you're on a 1,000-foot-long ship for 6 months at a time or however long you're out there. But you live, eat, breathe on that ship. So your daily routine, and we might talk about going to an 8-to-5 job. There is no 8-to-5 job when you're at sea. You're sometimes 12 hours on, maybe 12 off, but most of the time, and this high tempo, you're talking 18 hours a day. Now you're trying to get through. You're living with people closer than you've ever lived with people in your life. There is just nowhere to go to get away from anyone in the normal human nature of things where I want to just, okay, you made me mad, I'm going to go get some space. There's no space. So combine all the human interaction with the stress of combat, with being away from your family. And let's not forget, the families back home are also going through this stressful environment. And then you're in this high tempo. So you've got a lot of this going. When I was in Saudi Arabia for Desert Shield, Desert Storm, at least I was on land. I wasn't confined to 1,000 feet of space where I went there. And it gets stressful. We're all going through it. You got to be a special breed to be a sailor and be out there that long. So that's a really tough environment, and you're eating the same food every day. It gets a little old, and especially if you don't get to resupply. So you're just, the sacrifices that these young Americans are making is just a tremendous sacrifice that people just don't get to see or realize what we're putting our young sailors and soldiers and airmen through all the time.
0: Yeah, breaking news as we just were coming on the air. According to the Wall Street Journal, the U.S. military is replacing the USS Abraham Lincoln with the USS George Washington. Mark Chandler, our guest, let's talk about what's going on in the Middle East. There looks like there are no good options and no good deal to be made. We haven't talked to you in a couple of weeks or so. Now Iran is making demands on the United States, which is a bizarre statement to make. Where do we go from here? How do you see this playing out? What are your thoughts?
33: Well, I think what you're looking at, and you can hear the rhetoric from both sides of who's in charge of the Strait of Hormuz, who's controlling what's going on. I think both things can be true at this stage. The United States is in charge of the Strait of Hormuz to the point where we're controlling ships that are going to or from Iran. However, Iran is in control of the Strait of Hormuz, of ships going everywhere. So they're kind of blockading that. We're from the high of 100 and something ships a day before the war started, we're being single digits per day that are making it through. So I would give the upper hand, you know, to Iran on controlling the strategic nature of the Strait of Hormuz. And I think they feel that, especially when you see that the points that they came out with over the weekend of tell the United States to get out of the region, no more attacks, pay reparations, all those added conditions before they're going to reach a deal, Iran feels very emboldened. And as they feel that, they're going to maintain what they feel. We have to realize, not look at it from what we think about them, but how Iran feels about this, is they feel they have that upper hand. And as long as that's their position, they're going to maintain it, especially with all the hardliners that are really in charge in Iran at this time. So that, what's it going to take? I'm looking, you know, the economic sanctions that we have combined with the blockade and the sanctions, those are going to have to last for months if we don't want to go to combat operations again. And because Iran, the leadership, has a higher threshold of pain than we do in the United States for an economic challenge. And I'll stop there. I've rambled on a minute.
0: Yeah, no, it's all good stuff. Looking back, decapitating the head of the snake, we didn't have anybody to negotiate with after. It sort of split into a faction. So in some ways, going after the head of the country might have been easier if we would have kept them in place. At least we would have had someone to negotiate with. Or it's that you're damned if you do and you're damned if you don't.
33: Well, and that's a good point, McGraw. When you start to look at that, you know, the devil we knew at the start on February 27th, before we started the strikes, is different than the devil we know on February 29th and what happened after we started the strike, or February 28th. So when we start to look at how this plays out, you know, you may have a valid point there. I think if we look at it a different perspective, maybe we should have, maybe this is a hydra, and we should have cut some more heads off of the snakes to look at that and really get down to a level that we'll negotiate. Instead, you know, we kind of back them against the wall, and now they're really entrenched in how they're going to, you know, stand up to the United States. It's a lot about the fanaticism that the Islamic regime is ruling Iran with. So, yeah, maybe it would have been good to negotiate, but I will offer you this. 7 U.S. administrations failed in their negotiations with that regime that was in place before we started bombing.
0: Yeah, no, and that's been my point all along is if you can't trust them for the last 7 administrations, why can you trust them now? So what's the point to negotiate with them? There's no one there who we trust. So who are we cutting a deal with?
33: But we're not cutting a deal with anybody in Iran at this time that will be in the U.S. favor. And let me point out that while we may be a little bit impatient in America and in the West, and we start to see how the sanctions may take hold and start to have a negative impact, but I'll go back to it's going to take a while for that to happen. Any deal that leaves the current leadership in charge in Iran will have a negative impact on the United States and the Western world, not just, you know, into next year or the next, but I would say for as long as that leadership stays in place. So another 47 years, if we play this out, that's what we've worked ourselves into at this time. You can't trust them. And as long as this Islamic regime is in place, you will never be able to trust them.
0: Mark Chandler, retired U.S. Marine Corps intelligence officer, former deputy director for intelligence for the Joint Chiefs of Staff. He has been in the room, and he is nice enough to give us his expertise. I've asked you this every time you've come on the show, it seems like, and you've always given a straight answer. I'm going to ask it to you again, but it's the story of being short on interceptors and not having enough of them.

0: But we're running a little thin. It seems like President Trump, if you read between the lines, has called off more strikes in Iran because they're afraid of those number of interceptors that are being depleted.
1: Right. And so there's a couple of levels to this perspective of our inventory, our weapons inventory. I will say that, you know, and I've tried to look at this because I know you're going to keep digging on this, McGraw, but but when I look at this, I say, okay, for the what we call an operational plan, an O plan for fighting Iran, there's a certain level of munitions that we have to have. That's the category that you hear being talked about fighting Iran. And yeah, we're going through that. I remain concerned about the level of our munitions. And here I'm going to say primarily defensive munitions, but there's a few of these precision offensive munitions I would be concerned about for fighting Iran. If I back this out and I look at a Russia conflict or I look at a Chinese conflict, we have a whole separate fenced off inventory and requirement for those conflicts. And they're keeping that powder dry, so to speak. So that, yes, I am concerned now about fighting Iran and the level of conflict, because Iran still maintains a lot of missiles and a lot of drones. So we have to watch that, but the military will accomplish whatever mission is given it, and we'll be okay. Concerning, but I'm not scared. I'm not going to run and hide or not conduct an offensive operation because I don't have enough of this. They do have that.
0: With a couple minutes left, Mark Chandler, let's switch to Russia and Ukraine. That continues to be a slog. And Iran, we heard, had turned the corner with the technology, with the drones. We're hearing mixed messages now. What are you seeing and hearing out of that theater?
1: Well, I want to take you back about, let's go back maybe 45, 60 days. And what we started to see was Ukraine having a major negative impact on Russia with its deep strike, with its own drone capability. Ukraine has really done fantastic in developing a deep strike drone capability, and that's negatively affected Russia in Mother Russia, but also in Crimea, what they took in 2014. So when you look at that, they're having that negative effect, and that's putting a lot of pressure on Putin, who doesn't care about the Russian people, just kind of like the Islamic regime doesn't care about the Iranian people. However, because of that pressure that Ukraine has put on them, Russia has really started pounding back at the civilians inside Ukraine and also the civilian infrastructure. So you're seeing, I would call it a mini escalation because of Ukraine's success. Russia hasn't made any gains on the ground, but this is turning into a drone and missile fight to see who can affect whose infrastructure the most, kind of wearing out and going after your population, so to speak, for what Russia's doing to Ukraine.
0: Yeah, really sad stuff. Last question for you, Mark Chandler, and that is this. These two situations has really changed the face of warfare going forward, is it not? I mean, now going forward, it's all going to be about drones?
1: I would say if you're not looking at how to use drones in an attack and defend against drones in a defense, then you are sadly mistaken. I'm going to teach an intel and war class this fall semester, and what I'm teaching now is going to be vastly different from what I taught a year ago because of the evolution, and it affects intelligence gathering. You just have to look at how the battlefield has evolved in the last 3 to 4 years, and the two wars we're seeing now are prime examples of how warfare has changed and will change going into the next 5 to 10 years.
0: There's a lot of talking heads out there. None better than Mark Chandler, retired U.S. Marine Corps intelligence officer, former deputy director of foreign intelligence for the Joint Chiefs of Staff, and get some lucky students this semester at Coastal Carolina as you as a professor. Mark Chandler, thank you very much for your time. As always, it is valuable, valuable information. Be safe, and we'll talk to you soon.
1: Thank you, McGraw. Have a great evening.
0: You got it. Mark Chandler. America at Night, back in a moment.
2: America at Night with McGraw-Millhaven.

0: love this place. I've been surfing here since I was a kid. Now, seeing my grandson out on the water, it means everything to me. Watching him and taking in the blue waves, the sea breeze, the blurry horizon.
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16: All right, coming up, stay right there. Next hour, we're going to check in with Scott Colbert, our economist. We got some news about inflation numbers, which were a little bit down. What's going on with the Dow? What's going on with the bond markets? The United States is propping up the yen. We got lots to talk to with Scott Colbert, who I think is one of the best in the business. I tried to find somebody better, couldn't do it. Scott's the best. He breaks it down so that people like you and me who didn't go to Wharton School of Business can figure it out. And then it's Thursday night. We check in with Bill Clevin. Bill on the road. He is in Sheboygan, Wisconsin. We are big in Sheboygan, Wisconsin. So wake up your mother in Sheboygan. We're talking Sheboygan to the national audience. Got a text from a guy in Utah. He didn't leave a name. We were talking about Al Gore's movie An Inconvenient Truth last night. He texts in, "My daughter wanted to see the Al Gore movie, so I took her. She asked me what I thought of it. I told her I thought it was hooey, the polite way of saying BS. She wouldn't talk to me for a year and a half." you gotta find a way to talk to people who you disagree with politically. It's your daughter. It's your dad. It's so sad. It's just not worth it. It's your dad. It's your daughter. Find some common ground. So much more to agree on than disagree on. All right, stay right there. We'll get to all of that with Scott Colbert and Bill on the road. Text line is always open, 1-844-2-McGraw, 1-844-262-4729. We'll take phone calls in the last hour, voicemails, text messages, whenever you want. Our executive director this hour is Alex Hinton. Our engineer tonight is Richard Good. I'm McGraw Millhaven, and this is America at Night on Westwood One.
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0: right, thanks for joining us on a Friday night. We got lots to get to. And in hour number three, of course, open phones. We'll talk about all the things that go boom in the night. So we'll do that in hour number three. Hour number two, we're going to... Do you know that the Broadway musical, The Lion King, is fast approaching 30 years on Broadway? It is one of the most magical Broadway shows you'll ever see. We saw it recently, and we had a chance to sit down. We're going to have a chance to sit down with the woman who plays Nala. Is Simba's girlfriend, I guess you would say, in the Broadway production of The Lion King. It is truly magic right there on the theater. So we will talk to her later today. Also, Matt Wolf, our entertainment guru, is going to join us. We got lots to get to, including, has anybody seen the trailer for the new Rocky? I Play Rocky. It's the story of how Sylvester Stallone brought Rocky to the stage. I watched it earlier today, and I think I've watched it 17 times since then. Okay, a guilty Rocky. I'm a Rocky guy. We'll get into all that. This first hour, though, we touched on this subject late last week, and it was so interesting. We decided to get a couple of experts to talk about it. Do you know that in recent years, there have been a number of parents that have been harassed, citationed, arrested for the crime of allowing their children to play outside unsupervised, believe it or not? And this started us having a conversation of what we did when we were kids. They opened up the door and you had to be home when the street lights went on, and they didn't know where we were, and we came home with skinned knees and a chock full of memories. We survived, but what's happening now to the kids today? What is the physical toll? What's the emotional toll of not being allowed to go play in the park or go play a pickup game in the church parking lot? We'll talk to that with a professor, and we're also going to talk to a parent who has been arrested for allowing their children to play outside unsupervised. Is it great parenting or is it good parenting? We're going to talk about all that in this first hour. So stay right there. Hang tight. When we come back, we'll talk to a professor who studies this exact thing from Boston College. Stay right there. America at Night, back in a moment.
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0: All right, welcome back. Kids playing outside unsupervised is such a rare occurrence these days that if somebody sees a bunch of kids playing in a park unsupervised, they call the cops to talk about this. And the demise of unsupervised play by our nation's youth is Dr. Peter Gray. You're a research professor of psychology and neuroscience at Boston College. Doctor, welcome to America at Night. Thanks for joining us.
26: Thank you for inviting me.
0: Let's talk about today's children and what is fact and what is myth. Are the children today going through some type of mental health crisis as a generation?
26: This is true. This is not a brand new thing. There has been an increase in anxiety, depression, even terrible to say it, suicide among children over several decades now. It's been a continuous, almost continuous increase. There was a little dip for a while, but a huge increase. So, for example, the rate of suicide, if you want to take the extreme of mental health problem, by the end of the 20th century was four times what it was in the 1950s. So this has been occurring over a long time. We have been gradually reducing children's opportunities to do the things that children need to do to be psychologically healthy, and we're seeing the consequences of that.
0: So
26: this has been especially true since about the 1980s. But it was even beginning earlier than that, that we were restricting children's activities in detrimental ways.
0: So even though we can blame social media, this was happening long before social media came onto the scene.
26: social media is overhyped is the problem. The only people who really, almost the only people who dispute the social media theory of the problem are the people doing the research on social media. They have routinely claimed, based on numerous studies, that social media, smartphones and so on, does not account for the recent, even the recent rise in anxiety and depression among young people. For one thing, this recent rise is an American phenomenon. Did not occur in Europe. And European kids are on social media and iPhones as much as ours. The problem is something, you know, wouldn't it be simple? It kind of sounds like a simple thing. All we have to do is take the smartphone and social media away from kids and they'll be all right. By 1990, we were already at as high a rate of anxiety, depression, and suicide among young people as we are today. That was long before social media and smartphones.
0: So you, as a research professor of psychology and neuroscience, you have data that shows social media is not as big of a mental health issue as people claim it to be?
26: That's absolutely correct. And you can ask anybody who has been doing this research. I haven't been doing the research, but I've been reviewing the research, reading it, talking to the researchers, reading the review articles of the research, the meta-analyses, and so on. And the evidence is simply not there. Social media, smartphones can have harmful effects, as almost anything can have harm, and it can have beneficial effects. Overall, they tend to cancel one another out. So what the research shows is there's not even a meaningful correlation overall between how much time kids are on social media or how much time they're on their smartphone and indices of their mental health. You can find some cases. You could always find, you can use case stories to improve anything you want, because with millions of kids out there, there's always something that happens to somebody. Just like in 1979, there was a kid who was snatched away on the street and murdered, which resulted in a huge social change where we stopped letting kids go outdoors anymore because of one or two incidents of that. So we overreact when we hear of particular cases, not thinking about how rare those cases are. And, you know, we're not designed really to think statistically. How often does this occur? How, you know, what do the data really tell us? You know, the serious problem right now that kids are suffering from is anxiety and depression. This is a huge problem. Something like 30% of teenagers are suffering from anxiety, depression at a clinically significant level. That's a big problem, and that is not normal. That's not normal for children. That did not happen in the 1950s. It did not occur in the 1970s when my child was a kid. This is something that has occurred over time, and we have created it because we are not letting children do what they need to do to be psychologically healthy.
0: Dr. Peter Gray is with us, a research professor of psychology and neuroscience at Boston College. And you say, Professor, that it's because we're not allowing children to go outside and play unsupervised? It's as simple as that that has caused this epidemic?
26: Well, that is one big part of it. It's not the only part of it. That's one big part of it. And as much as we might want to say it's as simple as that, the reasons why why children are not outdoors and playing with other people is fairly complex. It's a lot of reasons. It's not, I don't want to blame parents for it. It's a whole societal change which has made it far more difficult for kids to go outside and play, far less inducement for kids to go outside and play and find other kids. In my new book, Restoring Childhood, I talk about 13 societal changes, all of beginning as early as the 1960s, all of which have changed our society in such a way that children are far less likely to be able to play independently of adults, and especially to play independently of adults with other kids. This is a biological imperative. If you think about it, you know, that children, like all mammals, are born completely dependent on their parents or other adult caretakers. And the whole task of childhood is to become increasingly independent. So children are born with these strong drives to do what they can for themselves, to get away from adult care and protection for certain amounts of time, to interact with their peers where they have to deal with other people on an equal basis, and there's no adult authority figure solving their problems for them. This is an extraordinarily strong biological drive, and we are preventing children from abiding by that drive, from carrying it out. And so we should not be surprised that this is having detrimental effects on their development.
0: How young? I mean, there are some stories of 6-year-olds going out and playing outside unsupervised at the park down the street. Are you saying that that's okay to let a 6-year-old go down the street and play in a park?
26: You know, it depends on the 6-year-old. It depends on the park. It depends on the neighborhood. And who is the best judge of that? Who is the best? Is it the state who's the best judge of that? Is it the cops who's the best judge of that? Or is it the parents who's the best judge of that? Now, parents are going to make some mistakes. Parents are not perfect. But parents, by and large, are the ones who know their kids, know the neighborhood, and know what their children are capable of. There's no, you know, let me tell you a story that people might be shocked by. When I was 4 years old, living in a working-class district of Minneapolis, a very busy street, my mother was a single mom at that time, and my grandmother was the stay-at-home caretaker, and she was somewhat handicapped. She had difficulty walking. When I was 4 years old, she would send me 2 blocks away by myself to pick up things at the store for her. Now, 4 was a bit unusual even then. I was big for my age, and honestly, I was mature for my age. But to do that at 5 or 6, that was regular. Kids regularly walked to kindergarten by themselves at age 5. My son in the 1970s walked to kindergarten by himself to kindergarten. So this, even as recently as the 1970s, this was expected. You read advice to parents columns in magazines like Parent Magazine and Good Housekeeping back in the 1970s and earlier, and you'll hear advice like, if your child isn't walking to school by themselves, they should be. You need to encourage them to do this. It's time. If they're 5 or 6 years old, they should be able to do this. This is what we see today is absurd. Anybody looking at this from an understanding of the history of children, people looking at this from non-Western cultures, you know, developed nations where the children, believe it or not, are happier than they are here, even though they're much poorer because they're given so much more freedom, would think it's ridiculous. In a country like ours, we're not letting children go out by themselves.
0: The new book that comes out in September is called Restoring Childhood. Professor Peter Gray is our guest for a couple more minutes. We don't have enough time, but let me ask this question. Overscheduling children, instead of going to the park and playing a pickup game of stickball with the other kids who show up at the park, we have select teams. We take the kids in a car and drive them to, you know, 200, 300 miles to go play a select tournament somewhere. Is that also part of the problem?
26: That is absolutely also part of the problem. So what we have to understand is these adult-directed sports and so on are not play. This is not a substitute for play. Children are not learning how to take control of their own lives when they're in that situation. The other thing that I need to say is what I've described so far is just part of the problem of the anxiety and depression. The other part is we are continuously putting children into ever more stressful, competitive, achievement-measured situations. School has become increasingly that way over time. more and more focus on school, more and more belief, you know, kids believing that if they fail a course or they don't get all A's, that their life is going to be ruined. Kids have become extraordinary, especially in the sort of so-called sort of high achievement schools. Kids have become extraordinarily anxious about their school performance. Similarly, with a lot of these competitive sports, I mean, sports should just be fun. This should be play. But there are a lot of kids stressed out. I've heard of kids who've committed suicide because they lost a sports game. They realized they're not going to make it to the next level. They felt like they're failures in life. Think what we're doing to kids when we put them in these kinds of stressful situations where we have these high expectations of them that leads them to believe that somehow they're failures as human beings if they don't meet these high expectations.
0: Pretty extraordinary. Peter Gray, I got about a minute. Parents will feel guilty if they let their children out. They'll feel guilty. They feel like a bad parent, right? Society it tells them that if they're not in these competitive sports, if they're not at these high-achieving schools, they're somehow a lesser parent.
26: That's why I think it's a societal problem, not just a parent's problem. I've heard this exact same thing from many, many parents. I've heard parents say to me, you know, I know, Peter, or sometimes you'll say Dr. Gray, I know you're right. And I know that my child would be fine and would thrive by going out and playing in the park with his friend without me there. He'd be doing better. He'd be happier. I know you're right, but I can't do it.
0: Yeah,
26: and
0: we got to leave.
26: I can't do it because people are going to blame me for being a bad parent if I do.
0: Peter Gray, great stuff. We'll have you back later to talk more about it. His new book is called Restoring Childhood: How to Set Kids Free in the Age of Anxiety. Professor Peter Gray of Boston College. Thank you, sir. Have a good night. America at Night, back in a moment.
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0: Our next guest is Danielle Mateev. She is a mother of a 10-year-old son and a 6-year-old daughter back in 2015, and she gave them permission to walk home from the park. And a funny thing happened in 2015. Danielle Mateev, welcome to America at Night. Thanks for joining us.
27: Thank you so much for having me on.
0: You betcha. All right, so take us back to 2015. Your son was 10 years old at the time. Your daughter was 6 years old. What happened?
27: Exactly like you said, we had the crazy idea that children deserve freedom just like we had, and they're capable of doing simple things like walking home. So we let them walk home from a playground in downtown Silver Spring, where we live, and they were picked up by the police. Somebody called the police, brought them home. We were investigated and ultimately found guilty of child neglect for that.
0: And what was the sentence? What happened?
27: Well, we ended up fighting it. I mean, first they insisted on, they wanted to come into our house. We refused that because we hadn't done anything wrong. We didn't need to be inspected. They actually went and took the children out of their classrooms and told them, like, tried to scare them. And that's really what made us so upset and why we went to the media, as we thought this is crazy, that they're trying to control our parenting by scaring our children. And so we were found guilty of child neglect. And then we fought back and we, you know, got hired lawyers and made a big fuss about it. And thankfully, it got enough national attention that they reconsidered and changed the policies. So now children in Maryland have that freedom, and hopefully children all over the country will as well. So just
0: how long were your children detained, and how long were they taken from you?
27: So It happened twice. The first time the police picked them up, that was in December of 2014. And then again in April of 2015, children were supposed to come home from the playground. This was, you know, almost 6 months later. It was a beautiful day. I said, okay, quiet street. We'll let them walk home. They were picked up again. And that time they were locked in the back of a police car for 2.5 hours, just a block and a half from our home, and then taken to Child Protective Services. So they were, the police, they probably, CPS had them for about 5 or 6 hours. But my son says, even now, he thought at the time, he was never going to see us again. He thought they were literally going to take him away from us. And that was it. That's how scared he was.
0: Yeah, they're probably more traumatized by being in the back of a police car than actually walking home.
27: Oh, I mean, exactly. You know, we say, oh my gosh, you can't let your children walk home because they might be kidnapped. Okay, well, they were lured into a police car and then kidnapped by CPS. Those are the only dangers they faced in our neighborhood.
0: What happened to the neighborhood? Was there a bit of a controversy? Do you know who called the police on you? What did some of the neighbors say? What was the reaction once this sort of hit the papers?
27: Yeah, I think it was really a stranger. You know, somebody thought they were being a hero by driving by and picking up their cell phone. So the first time, I think it was just somebody who saw these kids and called the police and, you know, then kept driving and made the police's problem. And then the second time, there was somebody, they were walking up to the playground and asked if they could pet someone's dog. They pet his dog, and then they kept walking, and then he was following them, and he called the police. And actually, you could even hear the 911 recording of this man telling the police that these kids are walking home. I think it's still on YouTube. And so, again, I mean, people think they're helping, but they're making something that was completely normal into potentially a crime against the parents.
0: Yeah, take me through your process of deciding that your 10-year-old and your 6-year-old could walk home. What was, I mean, you weren't trying to make any political statement. You were just wanting them to be kids?
27: I mean, it's the funny thing is we talk about free-range parenting like it's some newfangled idea. Helicopter parenting is a new idea. The idea that children developmentally can do things like go to the store, go to the playground, you know, walk home from school is 1,000% normal all over the world and has been for generations. I mean, I grew up in New York City in the 70s and 80s, and we did that. I walked to the store at 4 years old to buy a piece of candy, you know, with a nickel. Like, we did that all the time. And so the idea that a 6- and 10-year-old can't walk, that's the new idea. That's the crazy thing, is that we've suddenly stopped remembering this crazy amnesia about what normal children are capable of.
0: Okay, so I'm with you. I grew up in Long Island in the 70s and 80s, and when I was 8 and 9 years old, they made me go up to the local bar and buy cigarettes for my uncle, and I could buy baseball cards along the way, right? But that was in the 70s when it was safe, when children weren't abducted. Now, well, you know, there can be a crazy guy right lurking around the corner ready to steal your kid.
27: Well, the funny thing is, right, you and I grew up in New York. I wouldn't say it was the safest time to live in New York. So ironically, right, the 70s was not exactly, like, New York's much safer now. But, yeah, we hear these stories about, oh, my gosh, somebody's going to kidnap your kid, and you and I grew up with the kids on the milk cartons.
0: Yeah.
27: Overwhelmingly, those children are the subject of custody battles. Children are more likely to be abducted, unfortunately abused, and so on, by somebody they know. Those aren't strangers waiting to lure your kid into a van. Right. The number of children who are actually abducted by strangers is like 50 in this country of 360 million people. Like, it's a tiny number. So it's, we've created this fear. And the thing that people say is, oh, better safe than sorry. But our children are sorry. Our children are anxious and depressed. They don't have the sense of competency. They don't feel like they don't know how to move in the world. They, like, children don't emerge, become adults, like emerge like a genie from a bottle when they turn 18. We don't raise children. We raise adults. But if you don't give them the skills, they're not going to have them. And I think that is really harming kids today.
0: When you went public in 2015, and this clearly became a story, and you went to the press, and, you know, this has all the earmarks of a great conversation in the you know, neighborhoods and country clubs and halls of schools and everything else. How much shame did you feel, or how much did other parents try to shame you into saying, how dare you as a parent put your children in such harm's way?
27: Oh, yeah. Well, I definitely heard that a lot. I mean, I'm happy to say my actual neighbors who knew me and knew my kids, I mean, almost complete blanket support. I mean, people were so nice. you know, and would say, like, if a reporter was standing outside of our door, would say, oh, we know those parents and those kids are great. So that was really lovely. But it was amazing to see, like, in the media and also through friends of friends who were saying, you know, why doesn't she just, you know, comply with CPS or what is she doing? And I just thought, this is harming children. Like, we're not, this isn't just me making some radical point. This is harmful. Children not learning how to feel confident in themselves, to know their way around a neighborhood. We talk about stranger danger. You know what? If somebody tries to bother your kid in a playground or a supermarket, the best thing for them to do is to run up to another person, run up to a mom with kids. Like, don't teach them to be afraid of everybody. Like, they're going to have to interact with strangers, new teachers, police officers, right? Like, the person at the store. We need to teach children how to evaluate risk, evaluate other people, not just this blanket, you know, you should always be scared. So yes, there were people that said that to me, but I felt very, very strongly about it because I could see the harm that helicoptering was having on kids, and I just wasn't going to do it.
0: Yeah, you started a national movement because you mentioned Maryland, and they changed the laws and sort of educated, I guess, police to, you know, have a little more sympathy or do a little, you know, take a little more information before you start arresting children walking home from school. But it's become a bit of a controversy. There are still, you know, people who are listening to this saying, what type of terrible mother are you? But there are other people who are championing you on. So this is still very much in the forefront today.
27: I think so. And what's interesting, though, is if you often look at sort of where that a lot of that comes from, I understand there's legitimate fear. Like, I get it. We see this on the news. We see it, you know, all these stories overblown. Oh, my gosh. But one thing, like I said, we have to recognize that we are actually harming children by not there's risk every day. The riskiest thing we do for our children every day is we put them in a car. Yet we do that because we understand there are risks that we take because we need to accomplish other things. And that's, I think, so important. And I think a lot of parents are kind of waking up. I have heard literally from thousands of parents who say, thank you for this. You've given me the courage to let my kids do this, to speak up at my school, to talk to my spouse, you know, to really say, hey, my kids need this. And I'm really glad because, like I said, you know, I see the difference. So those two little kids, the older one is going to be a senior in college this year, and the younger one's about to be a freshman. The younger one's going to another country. She has that confidence. She's going to Canada for school. Like, they know how to get around. They know how to take care of themselves. When my daughter was traveling with her friends in Europe, she was the confident one who was like, oh, here's why we use the bus. Here's how we don't know how to do it. Here's how we figure it out. Like, she just has a level of confidence and competence that her peers don't have.
0: And it, I want to ask you,
27: can't manufacture that.
0: Yeah, I want to ask you about how they're doing now, because this story first takes place in 2015. But let me ask you about letting your 10-year-old son walk home and your 6-year-old daughter walk home from a neighborhood park. If your son wasn't there, if the 10-year-old wasn't there, would you have allowed your 6-year-old daughter to walk home from that same park?
27: Probably not, although I did when I was 6. But it was more normal, so kids did it all the time. So, like, I, you know, when I was 6, I walked home. I grew up in Flushing. I'd walk home from the park all the time. But there was a whole posse of kids doing it, right? Mm-hmm. And that's the other thing that's harder today that I sympathize with parents is it's you don't see posses of children, you know, 15 kids walking home from school or playing
0: right.
27: ball or in the park.
0: Right. Right?
27: So I did it because at least it was the two of them together, right? So I don't think she just wouldn't have had that familiarity at that age, like I said, you and I did. But
0: right.
27: With her 10-year-old brother, I mean, when my brother was 9 and I was 4, he walked me to the bowling alley. You know, we did that. And it was normal. So it's not necessarily that I would have one kid do it, but, you know, the fact that two kids were together made
0: it. Yeah. Were you doing it? Were you white-knuckling it, waiting for them to come home? And the second you saw them, you said, oh, thank God? Or did you have complete confidence that they knew what they were doing and they would get home safely?
27: I mean, I knew they had gone to the little local. We have a park 2 blocks away. We moved into that house because there was a park, you know, a block and a half or whatever away, because this is what kids do. They go to the park. Right? And so we wanted the house for that reason. This was a longer walk. They had never done a walk that long. But we had walked that route and driven it a million times. And they finally were like, oh, it's a gorgeous day. Can we please do it? The first time we do it, this longer walk, they get picked up.
0: Yeah.
27: So that, the second time they walked home to the playground in April.

0: we're going to get in trouble. 6:15 comes, and I thought, okay, something's wrong. And by the time I got to 6:30, my husband was like, oh, do you think they got lost? I said, no, I think CPS has them. Like, I knew what happened because I knew those kids were going to be so careful. And sure enough, they were. We didn't know where, but they were in the back of a police car.
1: So you, when they were late showing up, your mother instincts took over and thought, they're in the back of a cop car?
0: Well, the first thing, of course, I thought, okay, let me drive around. You know, we did the whole, we knew where they were going. I mean, again, they were literally going to the park next to the library. We must have walked that route 150 times, right? Because we lived in that neighborhood for 7 years. So we knew they knew that route perfectly. It was broad daylight. It was April. It was, like I said, they were supposed to be home at 6 o'clock. And so first thing I did was, okay, we're just going to go back and forth and back and forth. Every route, every possible route between, you know, our house and the library. Well, we didn't see that. I thought, okay, I know what happened. And then, you know, we called. Fortunately, this is the crazy thing in, you know, in the United States and in the 21st century, we called our lawyer going, oh, the kids aren't home. We think something happened. It wasn't until 8:30. They were supposed to be home at 6. 8:30, CPS called us and said,
2: wow,
0: we need you to come down and answer some questions. And I said, do you have my children? They wouldn't answer us. They would not tell us. We didn't actually get to see our children until 11 o'clock at night.
2: Wow.
0: We didn't know if we were going to see them again.
1: Yeah. Daniel Mateev, our guest. This happened in 2015. At the time, your son was 10. Your daughter was 6. Now he's 20. She's 16. You mentioned a little bit. How are they doing now?
0: Actually, no. My daughter just turned 18 on Monday.
1: Okay. Okay.
0: So the joke, of course, in the family was, phew, now we got her into adulthood. CPS can't bother us anymore. and my son is 21. And she is going to be a freshman in college at Concordia University in Montreal.
1: Okay.
0: And he is going to be a senior at Towson University just north of Baltimore. So they are great. They're thriving. They're very independent. And my son, my daughter, you know, remembers exciting things like being on the Today Show and being scared in a cop car, but she doesn't remember much more. My son has very strong opinions about what happened. He, you know, in fact, he spoke to Lenore Scanese recently about this because there's legislation now in Congress. And he said one thing that was very, seemed very clear to him is that the people there were not helping. Like, they were not sympathetic. They were not, oh, kids, how are you? They treated the kids like they had committed some crime. And he said it was just a horrible situation. Like, they were just, so here, these are the people, supposedly child protective services. We're the terrible parents. They're protecting the kids. And yet they traumatized the kids, not telling them. They kept asking, did you call our parents? Are our parents here? No, they kept saying they're killing the kids. The parents hadn't shown up. 11 o'clock at night, they're telling them their parents aren't here. Meanwhile, we showed up at 8:30. Like, we got there as soon as we could, you know, as soon as they called us. So he was just, you know, to this day, he's very disgusted by and you know, horrified by that, and thinking of all the other kids that go through it. Because we had the mouthpiece, right? The media was paying attention to us. So we could fight back, and that's why we did. Because we knew this was an opportunity to change things.
1: Yeah, what an unbelievable story. Daniel Mateev, our guest, 2015, she was in the middle of a national controversy because she allowed her then 10-year-old son and her 6-year-old daughter to walk home from a neighborhood park in Silver Springs, Maryland, to something that's still being debated today, probably even more of a crackdown on kids today than there were back in 2015. Daniel, thank you very much for telling your story. Be good and keep on keeping on. Good stuff. Thanks for checking in.
0: Thank you so much.
1: You got it. America at Night, back in a moment.
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18: Coming to you from the heart of the nation, this is America at Night with McGraw-Milhaven.
19: That story, I just keep shaking my head. I just can't believe that somebody would call social services seeing two kids walking home from a park and then arresting the parents. for being child neglect because they allow their children to play outside. It is, and that's a true story. They sent me to McClellan's. My Uncle Charlie sent me to a McClellan's to get him a pack of Marlboro Reds. And, oh, take a dollar and buy yourself some baseball cards. And so I walked up to the pharmacy and bought a pack of Parmal. I was a nine-year-old kid. Bought a pack of Parmal Reds for my uncle, and I bought baseball cards. And they didn't ask one question. It was just, sure, kid, here you go. Now, I'm assuming they assumed that I was buying it for a parent or a relative, that I wasn't necessarily going in the back and smoking the Reds myself. But I had to navigate a side street. I had to leave the house, go down two or three blocks, buy it, and then walk back. Right? You're 8, 9 years old. Would you allow your kid to do that today? And if you did, they would call social services on you. Unbelievable story. And that professor. But I, as a parent of a six-year-old, I get it. I get it. You do it today, you would feel, you know, you'd have out of my, you know, I'd be white knuckling it the whole time until she came home. But you got to cut the cord at some point. You got to let them fail. You got to let them fall down. You have to let them skin their knee. You have to, you know, you're not raising a kid. You're raising an adult. It's a great line. Interesting stuff. We can talk about it in hour number three. Stay right there. Our executive director this hour is Alex Henson. Our engineer tonight behind the stick is Richard Good. I'm McGraw Milhaven. It's Friday night. Thanks for joining us. Thanks for putting up with me. This is America at Night on Westwood One.
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0: And I think that's the overall appeal of Rocky. And that's pretty much what Stallone did in real life. Yeah, this was a down-and-out actor, dude. Okay? He was this close to, you know, having no money at all. And he comes up with the script to Rocky in 3 days. The studios make him these offers of $350,000 just to buy the script and get out of our hair. And he said, no, I play Rocky. That's it. They wanted Redford to do it. Nope, I play Rocky. That's it. Can't have the script. They wanted Burt Reynolds as Rocky. Nope, I am Rocky. The script is mine. And eventually they caved, and the rest is history.
1: So today, I stumbled across the trailer, which they've since now released, and the story is that I Play Rocky, the making of Rocky, mm-hmm. is coming out in November, as you said, and apparently Sylvester Stallone's got nothing to do with the movie. Apparently, he was not involved with it in any way, shape, or form, but the trailer is fantastic, and.
0: Yeah.
1: And after the show tonight at, you know, midnight, I'm going to go and watch Rocky One again. You're so into it.
0: Yeah, and the thing is, I think Anthony Ippolito, by the way, from West Islip here on Long Island in New York, you know, from the old hometown, Anthony Ippolito, who also played Al Pacino in the Godfather movie on Paramount, The Offer. Okay, so he went from playing Al Pacino to another 70s icon, Sylvester Stallone. I think he's really going to bring something to this. And you know what, as far as Sylvester Stallone not being directly involved, true, but he did put his stamp of approval on this whole thing. Listen, Sly's a smart guy, okay? He's not going to, you know, just sit back and let something be made. I mean, this is his basically his life story.
1: Right.
0: And you know what's really interesting, too, about the movie, about, you know, I Am Rocky, is that you would think they would go right back to Philadelphia and film this. Not so much, because the tax incentives for the studios aren't quite there in Pennsylvania. So you know what the guy said? Peter Farrelly, yes, that Farrelly from the Farrelly Brothers, is the director for this. He says, you know what, I'm going to go to New Jersey. They got great tax incentives. An L.A. beach can be filmed at Asbury Park. We're going to build some sets and everything, dress it up to make it look like Philadelphia. He says there's nothing like filming in the Northeast. And apparently, you know, the sentiment is there, too. Steven Spielberg, Disclosure Day, a lot of that was filmed in New Jersey. Happy Gilmore, too. Okay, Happy Gilmore shelled out $152 million over 64 days of filming to the state, okay? So there's money here for the state that's involved, too. So New Jersey, all of a sudden, is the new hotspot for films, right? Unbelievable.
1: Yeah, do yourself a favor. If you haven't seen the trailer, I Am Rocky, comes out in November, and it's based on the true story of Sylvester Stallone, a down-and-out actor who has a script and tries to sell it to Hollywood, and how it becomes the movie of the year. It wins the Oscar for movie of the year.
0: That's right.
1: Yeah, filmed in 28 days, under budget, on time, and takes the world by storm. 15
0: and by
1: movies.
0: The way,
1: yes.
0: By the way, $1 million budget. It made like 11,000% of its budget back. Can you imagine?
1: What a great story.
0: Oh, man.
1: Oh, man. All right. Matt Wolf, always a pleasure to catch up with you on a Friday. Have a good week. We'll check in next Friday. Thanks for checking in, my friend. Good
0: yeah,
1: stuff.
0: Have a good weekend, brother. Take care.
1: There you go. All right. Yeah. Matt Wolf is so good. He is so, so much fun to talk to. He's the best. That's why we have him every Friday. America at Night. Back in a moment.
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20: John in Newport, Rhode Island texts in, "Hey McGraw, I looked up the Rocky movie you mentioned tonight, just clarifying the name of the movie. Love your show. You are likely thinking of I Play Rocky, an upcoming biographical film from Amazon MGM Studios directed by Peter Farrelly. It stars Anthony Ippopalio as young Sylvester Stallone fighting to write and star in the iconic 1976 boxing movie." That is exactly right. I Play Rocky. That was the, that's the movie we're talking about. It comes out in November. And it's the, it's the making of Rocky, and how this down and out actor who's no one's ever heard of, Matt Dillon, plays his dad. It's the if the movie is anything like the trailer, I mean, I'm going to dress up as Burgess Meredith and go to the midnight showing of this. I mean, that's how excited I am. I'm going to take the day off. I'm going to show up with boxing gloves and my satin boxing shorts. No, this thing is this thing's the real deal. It looks fantastic. And then, we're out of time. Then I went to go. I mean, I've been in this Rocky rabbit hole ever since I saw the trailer earlier today, and I can't stop talking about it. Yeah, the movie comes out in November. I Play Rocky. And then Matt was in Philadelphia, so it was a perfect opportunity to talk about the movie. Stay right there. Open phones next hour. Our executive director is Alex Hinton. Our engineer tonight is Richard Good. I'm McGraw Millhaven, and this is America at Night on Westwood One.
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0: cutting back on war games. I'm Carmen Roberts, Fox News. The president orders the Pentagon to scale back joint military drills after South Korea failed to agree to help denuclearize Iran. On Truth Social, the president also cited his very good relationship with North Korean leader Kim Jong-un, saying the exercises send an inappropriate and hostile signal to Pyongyang. Hawaii's leaders give an update on what is now Tropical Storm Lala and the damage the storm caused.
1: As Lala weakens and moves away from the islands, it's revealing damage and potential dangers in its wake. Hawaii Governor Josh Green said preliminary estimates show
2: 100 houses or more are damaged and lost.
1: He added, through the storm, rain saturated land on Hawaii and other locations, which will present an additional hazard moving forward.
2: When you have 28 inches of rain, they had 28 inches of rain in some areas, there's just going to be a ton of landslides on the Big Island.
1: Flash flood warnings and other advisories are in effect for most of the island chain. Gernal Scott, Fox News.
0: At least seven people have been reported dead in Indiana after heavy rain caused historic flooding. Executive Director of Hamilton County Emergency Management, Chad Panette, said that the state is not out of the woods yet.
3: Because people start progressing into areas that they can now get to, but there are hazards that have washed into areas that they shouldn't be. There are electrical lines that may become re-energized that are still in water.
0: Trump administration has approved emergency declaration for Indiana. And a 29-year-old off-duty Philadelphia police officer has died after being shot early this morning. Police found the officer and a 35-year-old man wounded around 4 a.m. outside an after-hours lounge. The other victim is in critical condition. 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
0: The Memorandum of Understanding between the U.S. and Iran is set to expire tomorrow, and there's been little progress made in negotiations. Fox's Trey Yingst has more from Tel Aviv.
8: Monday will mark 60 days since the United States and Iran signed the Memorandum of Understanding. Reports indicate very little diplomatic progress to reach an agreement to reopen the Strait of Hormuz and address Iran's nuclear ambitions. We do know this weekend Iran continued attacks on vessels around the strait. On Saturday, a bulk carrier reported being hit by an unknown projectile. A day prior, an Emirati oil vessel was also targeted.
0: Meantime, the other big war raging on between Russia and Ukraine.
9: Ukraine launched one of its largest attacks on Russia today, killing at least six people. It's destroyed Wildberries warehouses, Russia's online retail giant. Kyiv accuses it of handling military goods. Russia's Ministry of Defense said it's destroyed 822 Ukrainian drones overnight. An 83-year-old was killed in several homes, a railway station, and reports of a Russian rocket fuel plant were also damaged elsewhere. Meanwhile, President Vladimir Zelensky said at least three people were killed and more than a dozen others injured across Ukraine, hitting a steel plant. And in Kyiv, a Russian missile sparked a major fire at one of the city's largest book markets.
0: Fox's Stephanie Bennett reporting from London. Romania says a Spanish fighter jet shot down a drone that had entered its Romanian space. It's unclear where that drone originated. Spider-Man stays on top at the box office.
10: I am totally out of control.
6: I gotta fix whatever this is right now.
0: Spider-Man Brand New Day added $70 million domestically and surpassed the $2 billion mark globally. The Odyssey stayed in second place with $23.2 million for a global total of $1.2 billion. I'm Carmen Roberts. This is Fox News.
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18: But first, I'll give you the breaking news. Luigi Mangione pled guilty, facing life in prison, admitting to stalking and killing Brian Thompson, planning it all out, premeditated murder. And this is the biggest thing about this is the relief that we should all feel that this case, which became a cause celeb online for leftists, does not get turned over to a jury in New York. As we saw with the Trump administration and with the Trump lawfare that I documented, breaking the law, that New York courts cannot be trusted to carry out any sort of justice when there is a political element. And there is a huge political element with Luigi. You recall people promoting free Luigi memes online. And it wasn't entirely tongue-in-cheek that people saw that the anti-corporatist populist sentiment online, some people on the far right, but mostly people on the far left, actually sort of sympathizing with Mangione. And of course, the fact that he was in good shape and was appealing to people, I guess, in terms of hotness level, it just made him a celebrity online. And people were no doubt supportive of his decision to murder a CEO in cold blood. Even though, recall, Brian Thompson was not the CEO of a healthcare company that was at all connected to Mangione. He didn't deny Mangione anything. They had no connection other than that he happened to be the CEO of United Health, which is a massive healthcare conglomerate, and that's it. That's why he got gunned down. It was terrorism. It was stalking. It was murder. It was obvious that that was the case. But a lot of this is associated now with the violent nature of wokeism because Mangione had these champions online who thought that what he was doing was simply standing up against corporations, against the capitalist system, and for, you know, socialist healthcare. But here's the trick with this. Mangione's own defense never raised any of that stuff. They never acted like anything he was doing was righteous. Mangione himself never talked that way. The issue was that they were trying to get him off, trying to get him a minimum sentencing, not get executed. And now they decided they were going to cry uncle and they were going to plead guilty and let the chips fall where they may. It'll probably life in prison. We'll see what happens. But it also takes away the possibility that a court in New York couldn't somehow figure out some way to find him not guilty and let him back on the streets. So a lot of people online just reading all these horrible quotes from different online personalities suggesting they don't care about Thompson dying, even though he had young children and was literally shot in the back. So it's a good moment. It's a good moment for the justice system and one that I didn't necessarily see coming, but just noteworthy that this is a huge for the anti-corporatist crowd who thinks you should be entitled to do terrorism against people who have are part of the capitalist system, then you're going to go to jail for life. And that's the message, and it's good that that is the message. Okay, next thing up today, we got some retail sales numbers and consumer sentiment numbers, and a lot of the media framing this as retail sales slumping, and a lot of this is totally disingenuous, and I want to break down something that's going on here, which is that, first of all, here is what is slumping when it comes to retail sales. One thing is gas prices. So gas stations are reporting less revenue. Why is that? Gas stations are lowering prices. Gas prices are down. So non-store retail sales are down. You know what this is? Amazon moved their Prime Day to June. I guess it used to be in July, and now it's in June. So a huge amount of expense goes into Amazon Prime Day, and they moved it, and then now the Trump economy is getting blamed. So grocery store sales were down. Why is that? Actually, grocery prices are slightly down. The prices overall in the grocery store are slightly lower than they were, and that probably is a lot of reason why people are not spending as much at the grocery store. Furniture sales were actually up, so those are big-ticket items. People are buying those. So people are just buying stuff for less. And another thing that's noteworthy is that consumer sentiment remains very low. The reason why it's low is for a number of things, but people feel as though the economy is doing badly, but they're not behaving as though it's doing badly. Bar and restaurant sales are actually up 4.2% from a year ago. So what's one of the first things? I bet there's a ton of you in the audience. One of the first things you're going to cut if there is a bar and is your bar bill and your restaurant bill. If you're feeling the pinch, you're not going to be spending a bunch of money out to eat or at the bar relative to what you would have if you're feeling flush. It was one of the first things people do on payday. Like they go out. So people are doing that a ton, and yet people are walking around acting as though this is the Great Depression. Why is this happening? A lot of it is that all Democrats think the economy is bad because they have a nonstop diet of MS Now and left-wing podcasts that Trump is ruining the economy. And then I do think there is another factor that Republican sentiment is sinking a lot too, and that's because of the Iran war. And the bottom line is, and this is important to grapple with this, especially I know that pretty much to the number, all my colleagues on Salem, I think, are lightly pro to very much pro the Iran war. And I would say that I'm probably in that camp as well, just narrowly, but I get it. I get what Trump is doing, and trying to denuclearize Iran is it's a noble goal. But as this thing goes on and we're in an election year, there is a reality that's taking place, which is that when there is pressure on the energy market, it does drive prices up throughout the economy, particularly on gas, but also throughout the rest of the economy as well, because energy is the lifeblood of innovation, commerce, et cetera. And if there is a squeeze on oil through the strait, which there is, that's going to have downstream effects. And so Republicans, though, politically, a lot of them got behind Trump because no foreign wars. And this is the first new war he started in 5.5 years as president. He campaigned on not starting new wars. So is this a noble war? I think so, largely. But just there's a political reality here that this is a new war. It is increasing prices to a degree, not nearly as much as people thought, but it is causing prices to go up. And people don't like that. If you didn't like Trump, and some of the people who did like Trump also don't like that. There's also this sentiment going around, and you can see this in the polling, and I want to spend a little bit of time breaking down some polls. I'll do that in the next segment. We'll really dig into some poll numbers that are out there. But the generic ballot, Republicans are doing very poorly. And right now, looking at this is a fresh poll that I'm checking out of Real Clear Politics today, that Democrats' generic sentiment is +7 with congressional voters. So people are anticipating on voting in the upcoming midterms. People think Republicans are going to lose. Now, I think there's not that many swing states. I think it'll be very narrow. And I do think Republicans have a very good chance of winning, especially if we're continually able to define Democrats by the far left radicals that have been controlling so much of the narrative for the entire year. That said, overall, a lot of Republicans are walking around thinking we're going to lose now. The economy's not where it needs to be. The Iran war wasn't a good idea, and we're going to lose. So how are they behaving? They're going to bars and restaurants. So this is what's noteworthy, is that the way people are behaving, they're behaving like things are going okay, but they're walking around feeling as though we're in the Great Depression, which is in of itself, sometimes feelings don't care about your facts. Quite often they don't care about your facts. And this is something that Republicans are going to need to figure out the messaging on this. And I think they're doing an increasingly better job, but I've noticed this, and I think it's part of the reason why Robert Kennedy's stopping by. I think I'm seeing a lot of Trump administration people trying to get very serious about trying to get out there and try to start making the case for some of the great things that are happening. For example, this prescription drug pricing, the fact that those are plummeting is a historic victory for the president, and I do feel like a lot of people are not getting that message. So we talk a lot about that on this show, but is not making it into the bloodstream of some of the casual news consumers. And that is something Republicans have got to figure out if these polls are any indication of where the sentiment is right now. I'll break down some of these polls when we come back, plus some variety for you, some funny Dunking on Dem clips to come. This is The Marlowe Show.
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37: Well, I was interested because I couldn't think of another example where you actually had a Democratic candidate who was down at least 4 points. 4 points in a Senate poll in Michigan, and it turns out for this entire century, Abdullah Saeed is the only one in a poll that meets CNN standards for publication. This is extremely, extremely, extremely unusual. Abdullah Saeed breaking records in the ways that you don't want to. In fact, he is the first Democrat down by this much, as I said, in a century since 1994.
18: That's amazing. So Saeed not polling well in Michigan, which is a positive, and I'll give you some. I'll balance this out with some negative polling numbers that I'm seeing that I'm not loving some of these trends, but pretty remarkable thing. Byron York went through this Fox News poll with El Saeed, and it's really interesting because him versus Rogers, Mike Rogers, in that race, white men with no college degree. Saeed is getting dominated 63-37 with a college degree, 55-43, Rogers still ahead. White women with no college degree prefer Rogers by 32 points. White women with a college degree, 37 Rogers, 60 El Saeed. Amazing, amazing. And you got to wonder what this is about. It's the Dennis Prager always warning that you go to college and you unlearn a lot of the good stuff your parents taught you. You go to college, you get stupider. And clearly this is the case, but white women with college degrees, the only demographic that Kamala Harris improved upon over Biden and continue to be the backbone of the Democrat Party. And this is what explains stuff like all those women applauding the late term abortions in Massachusetts this week, which was just truly shocking stuff just to see that people just so excited about murdering babies literally up until the moment of birth. And who knows, maybe beyond birth, what happens if the baby comes out of the birth canal? Remember, who's a guy, Ralph Northam in Virginia, who said the doctor and the mother can have a conversation after the baby's born during an abortion? Horrific stuff. Horrific stuff. A lot of evil running through the Democrat Party right now. Other polls that I do want to highlight, though. Oh, you know, before I move on, I will note that El Sayed getting lit up because of his dogs, his policy with dogs when he was the Detroit health director, was started in 2015. The city's animal control department had allegations of severe animal mistreatment. So I'm saying we even scratched the surface with this guy. But he, when he took over the Detroit Animal Care and Control, that they ended up euthanizing over 1,000 dogs, 29 cats in 1 year. And a former employee said that animals died from inadequate food and medical care. And it's also noteworthy because his buddy, Hassan Piker, has been on streams abusing his dog. So just a remarkable thing. But they're trying to sell us now. They've got a new angle on this. This came from the London Telegraph saying that the Democrats, this is about them having a sexy socialist summer. And they lump in El Sayed, who's apparently sexy. This is news to me. I know he's not a bad-looking guy, but I don't know. He's very cringy online. He does all these things that are just inviting people to make fun of him online. Hassan Piker, who is pro-terrorism, so I guess that's sexy to Democrats now. And then they were lumping in Nitya Ramen as someone who's sexy. It never crossed my mind. I'm out here in L.A. It never crossed my mind that one of her appeals is that she's sexy. I will tell you, though, I think this piece is wrong. It's a weird take. But overall, don't underestimate the superpower of being good looking. People pay attention to you. It really does work out. So I do recommend everyone hit the gym, look as good as possible. But that's their new marketing, is that vote for us because we're sexy. And I do think it could work, but I just don't think it's real. I don't think it's real. All right. Other things to note, other polls I want to throw out there. One of them is this special election for Ohio Senate with Sherrod Brown beating Husted out there by 8 points in the latest Fox News poll. These Fox polls, though, they could be off. They're not the best pollsters. They have Vivi Ramaswamy up by 2 points in his race for governor. He needs to win by about 10 to bring people up with him on that ballot to help those down ticket races. So a lot of troubling poll news, but we'll more to come, plus Secretary Kennedy when we come back.
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15: Did you know there's an investment account that's been around since 1888 and most people have never heard about it until recently? 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In 2025, the FBI reported that Americans lost more than $21 billion to fraud and identity theft. Identity thieves can steal your Social Security number, open credit accounts in your name, take over online accounts, and create financial headaches that can take months to fix. Most people don't realize they've been targeted until the damage is already done. 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Aura helps protect your identity with fraud alerts, credit monitoring, dark web monitoring, and up.
0: This is a Radio PA News Update. A deadly two-vehicle crash shut down a road in Adams County this morning. State police say the crash happened around 8:20 near Old Harrisburg Road and Carlisle Pike in Huntington Township. Emergency crews, including EMS, fire police, and state troopers responded, and the coroner was called to the scene. Allegheny County police are searching for the driver who fled after a deadly pedestrian crash in Kennedy Township. 72-year-old Wayne McGinley of McKees Rocks was found dead along Pine Hollow Road just after midnight. Investigators say the driver who hit him never stopped. They are asking for anyone with information to come forward. A man is facing sex trafficking charges in Dauphin County. Police say 46-year-old Terrell Bryant transported a trafficking victim to as many as 15 people a day, gave them drugs, and would beat them if they disobeyed. The victim was able to escape after about 2 years. Investigators say the disturbing case out of Olney is only getting bigger. Jen Gelber has more.
1: Philadelphia police are expected to return to an Olney home now connected to four missing women, two of whom investigators believe are dead based on video evidence found on a hard drive at the property. The case has drawn comparisons to Gary Heideck, the serial killer who tortured and murdered women in a North Philadelphia row house in the 1980s. So far, no charges have been filed related to the missing women. The home's resident, Eugene Horsch, faces only federal weapons and fraud charges. Investigators will continue searching the property for DNA and physical evidence.
0: A North York Borough Council member is stepping down after the York County District Attorney moved to remove him from office. Jason Query announced his resignation yesterday, saying he feels he has no choice. District Attorney Tim Barker sued last month, arguing Query's 2013 felony fraud conviction prevents him from holding public office under Pennsylvania law. I'm John Schaefer, and you're up to date with Radio PA.
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18: Fauci's text, you literally wrote the book on this guy. It's got to feel good that it was a called shot, but it's got to feel kind of bad what he put the country through. So I want to ask you, what was surprising in the latest revelations from his text messages?
3: I mean, the description of kind of what he did in my book was accurate, but just this massive delta between what he was telling himself every day and then what he was telling the country, the contrast between those two things juxtaposed on each other on a daily basis was still really bracing. You know, he was in January 2020, he talked about how he had just talked to all of the 16 epidemiologists who went on to sign the Lancet paper, and that they had all agreed that this could not have come from the Wuhan lab. And then they all went 2 days later and published this piece that said that it came from the Wuhan lab. And that's the story he maintained for 2 years. And just to see him even acknowledging to himself, because you never know what, you know, people are telling themselves in private. But he knew that he was lying, and it was something about his character that made him feel that that was okay. And then the other thing, Alex, that was striking was just the level of vanity, the giddiness at his celebrity, at how famous he was, and how much he was enjoying that, and how focused his energies were on that rather than on, you know, really discerning the difficult truths about public health, the decisions that were being made, and trying to really figure out what was happening. And there was none of that. It was all make people do what we want them to do and then, you know, enjoy the fame.
4: Yeah, it's just from the knowing it was from the lab to the bragging about the lockdowns in New York and California. The latest one, as we're having this conversation, is that his hypocrisy on the vaccines for pregnant women. First of all, Mr. Secretary, why are we recommending experimental vaccines for pregnant women at all?
3: Well, we should have never done that. I mean, the vaccines were untested in pregnant women. The technology was brand new. It shouldn't have been given to children, and it should not have been given to pregnant women. And, you know, there's all kinds of studies out there now that show that it had a catastrophic impact on pregnancy.
4: And, so then what happens? What do we do now? Because people want him to be held to account to some degree. What is your hope?
3: Well, the problem with prosecuting Dr. Fauci is that the Biden administration gave him a full pardon for all of his crimes up till the date that President Biden left office. And so it makes it difficult. And then the vaccines themselves are immune from liability. And the, you know, Moderna and Pfizer and the company that produced them.
4: That's right.
3: Are immune from liability because of the PREP Act. So it's the same dilemma that we've been in with vaccines since 1986. If you can't sue them, if you can't do discovery, it's very easy for people to maintain this fiction that everything is fine, everything, you know, they're all safe and effective. But, you know, the one place where the companies tell the truth is on the manufacturer's insert. Because it's the only ploy that they can get sued if they know about an adverse event, in other words, a bad side effect that is likely to be caused by the vaccines, and if they lie about that on the manufacturer's inserts. So every vaccine comes with a manufacturer's insert in the package, and they list hundreds of injuries, including encephalopathy, which is brain swelling, and anaphylaxis leading potentially to death, and seizures, and all of these other really serious injuries. And there are kids across the country who are experiencing these things, and it may be rare, but we should still be paying attention to them. You know, injuries from measles are extremely rare injuries and deaths, but we still pay attention to them. And what the mainstream media wants me to do is just to lie about, you know, about what we know, which is what Dr. Fauci was doing, and what we don't know, and not admit to any kind of possibility that a vaccine could cause an injury. But as you know, there are people all over the country who are injured, who are trying to tell their stories, and the mainstream media will not give them a voice.
4: Well, Secretary, you've got about three or four new major initiatives that I want to make sure the audience hears about. The first one is you've got an executive order on vaccines, or the president does. Trump calling for spacing out childhood vaccines. What's in the order? What's behind it?
3: Well, the new executive order essentially fortifies the earlier ACIP decision, the decision by the Advisory Committee on Immunization Practices, where they looked at the schedule in the United States and they compared it with the vaccine schedules in peer nations to try to devise what the best practice should be and what the best science says. And they cut the vaccine schedule from 17 vaccines down to 11. And remember, Alex, you know, when I was a kid, I got three vaccines. And I was fully compliant, and we did not have, you know, huge outbreaks of infectious disease in my generation. People got measles, people got chicken pox, they got chicken soup, and, you know, there weren't people dropping dead all over from infectious disease. My kids got 94 doses of 17 vaccines. That's more than any country in the world. We have the most aggressive vaccine schedule. And now there's a decline in vaccination coverage because people don't trust it anymore.
4: Yeah.
3: So what we're trying to do is to do what the Europeans do. They don't have mandates there. And yet they have very high levels of compliance because people trust the public health agency.
4: This is step one of a multi-step process. You got to restore the trust, and forcing people to take stuff is obviously not helping with the trust.
3: Right, exactly. That's the experiment we did during COVID. And, you know, at the end of COVID, it was only 10% compliance with the booster schedule. So the CDC was recommending, I think, 9 boosters. And fewer than 10% of Americans were complying. So they no longer trust CDC. And they don't trust the mainstream media. And, you know, we need to start restoring institutional trust, which is absolutely critical for public health. It's absolutely critical that people believe the government agencies when they say something. And that means that the government agencies have to trust the people and trust that they can tell them the truth, trust them when they don't know something, when they do know something. And then give them the best advice, but not, you know, mandate things or tell them things that are not true or unprovable in order to manipulate them into a certain outcome.
4: All right. So a couple other things I want to hit. The FDA's proposed mandatory GRAS, which is generally recognized as safe notifications for ingredients introduced to the U.S. food supply. What is this and how big is it?
3: Well, in 1948, when the FDA began regulating food ingredients, the Congress created a loophole for certain ingredients that were so well known and so well characterized, like vinegar and salts and yeast and wheat and flour, that they said the companies are not going to be required to test the safety or prove the safety of these generally recognized as safe products. The industry hijacked that loophole, and they made it apply to every new ingredient. So, you know, they began in the 1950s, 60s, 70s, and 80s, creating these laboratory-created food-like substances, and then self-grassing them. In other words, just declaring that they were generally recognized as safe, so that they didn't have to produce any safety studies for FDA or even tell FDA what ingredients are being added. And because of that, we're the only country in the world where anything like that's possible. And because of that, we have 10,000 ingredients in our food, whereas Europeans only have 400.
4: That's too many ingredients, Mr. Secretary. I don't have to be a scientist to know. It's too many.
3: Yeah, it's too many, and we have no... FDA does not even know what they are, and it doesn't even have a good number about how many there are. And so what we've done is we've changed the GRAS standards so that the companies have to report to us every new ingredient that they add. And so at least we'll know they're going to have to... We're going back now and forcing them to produce their safety studies for the most heavily used ingredients. You know, we need to do more, but we can't. My agency does not have the power to do what we really need to do, which is to get rid of the GRAS standard altogether. And Congress needs to do that, and we've asked Congress to do it. And there's now bipartisan legislation on Capitol Hill to do exactly that.
4: All right, so we have more with Secretary Kennedy after the break. But before we get there, I want to tell you about one thing that is important for expectant mothers is to try to make sure they have their babies, because that's what we're all about in the show. It's all about life. It's all about trying to come up with ways so that Americans are thriving. And one of the best ways to do that is with Preborn. Preborn gives free ultrasounds to girls and women. When a young woman sees her baby and hears her baby's heartbeat, it doubles the chance that she'll choose life. This is now more important than ever. $140 helps give five mothers a free ultrasound. 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
11: Dr. Robert Kennedy Jr. You're in California the past few days doing your Take Back Your Health tour. Tell us about that and your new Real Food show. I checked it out, your first episode with Jeffrey Zakarian, who's all over my Instagram feed. He has a lot of fun and is in great shape. What do you do with these initiatives?
12: Well, the Real Food show, you know, we flipped the food pyramid, Alex. When I came into office, we were given dietary guidelines that were developed during the Biden administration that were 453 pages long. They were incomprehensible, and they were written by food industry lobbyists, and they reflected the mercantile impulses that had put Fruit Loops at the top of the food pyramid. They just weren't science-based. So we got the best nutritionists in America from the best universities. We locked them in a room for 11 months, and we said, come out with food with dietary guidelines that are less than 10 pages that are science-based. And they came back with, yeah, you should eat real food, right? You should eat meat and protein and fish and dairy and vegetables.

0: vegetables and whole grains and fruits. And we flipped the food pyramid. But one of the complaints that people had was, okay, now we know what we should be eating, but isn't it too expensive? And we launched, we've done a number of different initiatives to show people how to cook a really good, high quality, nutrient dense meal for under $4 a serving. And, you know, that's cheaper than you'll get a fast food meal. A Big Mac meal costs $12 to $14. The Real Food Show shows you how you can feed yourself for an entire day, three wholesome, really tasty, really good meals for under $10 a day. And we have the best chefs in America coming in. I did one this week with Chef Andre Rush. We're doing all of the best television chefs are lined up now to do their favorite, most affordable meal, easy to cook. And it's been really fun for me, and it's changed my diet a lot because I've learned to cook a lot of new stuff.
1: That's really cool. I know you got Chef Gruhl on there, who's been on my show before, who's an amazing guy. It's all on your YouTube page. I'm sure you can find it wherever you're getting your shows, The Real Food Show, and you will learn a lot. So I guess we'll round out with just a quick question on the $20 burrito that everyone's talking about. Secretary, you're aware of this. You have so much that you got going, but I'm sure you're of the mindset that you don't need $20 for a burrito.
0: You definitely don't need $20 for a burrito. And we did a show yesterday with Andre Rush where we made a burrito for under $3. Oh, and it was, and very, very high quality.
1: Amazing stuff. You've got a lot of work that I want to ask you about that you're doing, trying to make a stop to the transgender hysteria with children and in the medical community. But I want to be respectful of your time. I've already exceeded what your staff suggested. So we'll say goodbye for now, Secretary Kennedy, but I always appreciate you joining the Marlow Show and come back anytime.
0: Thank you very much for having me, Alex.
1: So one thing that's really cool also is that right before we recorded, he announced a new initiative, something called Wolves in White Coats with the Vice President and Admiral Brian Christine, who is going to be on the show. I'll probably tape with him on Monday, so then I'll share some of that with you maybe Tuesday or definitely on the podcast feed as well. But now they're going to go after doctors who are giving pediatric gender-affirming care, which really means transing the children, and they're going to go after their financial incentives, insurance, billing. They're going to go after the whole gamut, and this is getting stuff done. It's great stuff. You'd love to see it. That's today's show. Go in peace to love and serve the Lord. Thanks for listening and watching.
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11: It is finally time for a straightforward assessment of the state of our nation.
12: What happens when the institutions built to protect liberty are accused of working against it? This weekend, Salem News Channel's America 250 film series presents Government Gangsters. 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